0: That's all.
1: For 10 years, the Telluride Dance Collective has brought dance to the masses with their mass movement production. This year, the show is returning to its roots, featuring more than 30 dancers of all ages in a performance to celebrate and inspire. Kelsey Trottier, executive director for the Dance Collective and one of the choreographers for this year's show, stopped by the Purple House on Pine to share more.
2: Dance to me is, I like that it's sort of this universal nonverbal language. In a lot of ways, it almost feels like a first language in this way of connecting with others and finding this like shared experience through movement. We work with dancers who have a background in being professional dancers, and we also work with dancers who maybe have never danced before.
3: Good

We have some contemporary, there's some kind of jazz and ballet. And we also did a partnership this year with Palm Arts Dance. And so some of our students who are ages 7 to 11 took a dance camp, and it was like an intensive, and they learned a piece that they're going to also perform in the show.

I love that it's this idea of dance being for everybody and trying to make it this space where anyone can feel like they're part of dance and part of the dance community. Ultimately, I would hope people feel like, wow, we live in this place and we have this creative community, and we're still finding ways to make art and to share these experiences with each other, especially at a time where it feels like maybe we're all being squeezed a little bit. Like, I'm hoping that it feels like expansive for people to have like all

0: Sometimes some of the most important topics of conversation are the hardest, but the Wilkinson Public Library is offering a space to make the tough conversations hopefully a little easier. As we jump into festival season, the library, in collaboration with Tri-County Health Network, the Communities That Care Coalition, Raíces Sin Fronteras, San Miguel County Public Health, and the Telluride Regional Medical Center, will be hosting another in its Community Conversation series. This week's gathering is Beyond the Buzz, reimagining festival culture with care and awareness. The conversation will discuss how the community can stay engaged with the joy and fun of festivals while making safe choices and staying healthy. The event will feature a community raffle and a mocktail mix-off. The community conversation will take place on Tuesday, June 9th from 5 to 7 p.m. at the Wilkinson Public Library. Dinner and childcare will be provided. Governor Jared Polis signed a bipartisan bill into law on Friday that restores transparency around funeral home inspection reports. Public access to the reports was removed in 2024. The measure also increases penalties for the crime of abusing a corpse. Lawmakers have been trying for years to restore trust in Colorado's funeral home industry in the wake of several scandals involving mishandling remains, including the Sunset Mesa Funeral Home in Montrose. The operators of that funeral home were sentenced to federal prison in 2023 after pleading guilty to illegally selling body parts without consent of the family of the deceased for nearly a decade. The new law takes effect in August. The federal government expects to have a short-term agreement for the Colorado River later this summer. The seven states that use the river have spent the last several years working on a plan to determine who will take cuts to water usage as climate change significantly reduces flows. They've missed several deadlines in the past year to present a plan, with a new water management year starting in October. Acting Commissioner of the Bureau of Reclamation, Scott Cameron, spoke at a conference at CU Boulder on Thursday. He said the Bureau had been going back and forth with states for months, but with the water management year starting in October, he says it's crunch time for a deal.
1: And we'd have loved to have a 20-year deal or a 30-year deal, but frankly, we haven't even been able to get seven states to agree on what a 2-year deal would look like. So we're using a 10-year framework that the department would use to issue operational guidelines at 2-year intervals.
0: Cameron said because water supply has been so bad this year, the Bureau has had to make tough decisions. And he recognizes some of those have made stakeholders angry, like the plan to release millions of gallons of water from Flaming Gorge Reservoir to supplement Lake Powell. The National Weather Service forecast for the Western San Juans calls for mostly clear skies tonight with a low near 50 degrees and wind gusts as high as 30 miles per hour. Tuesday should be mostly sunny during the day and mostly clear at night. The high is around 70 degrees with a low in the mid-40s. Winds could gust as high as 40 miles per hour. Wednesday, expect sunny skies with a high in the mid-70s. Wednesday night should be mostly clear with a low around 45. There is a red flag warning in effect for Monday and Tuesday, with a fire weather watch in effect on Wednesday. 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

Hi there, this is David Grisman, and you're listening to KOTO in Telluride, Colorado, for the sound of dog music.

Good evening, folks. This is Radio Roadrunner. And it's been one hell of a Monday, June 8th. I have to take care of the community calendar, but first I need to disclose I've had to put our family pet down today. For 18 years, Rainbow has been a part of our family. And he was a big, fluffy, loving Siberian cat that slept under our chins, gave lots of kisses. He used to even walk the kids down to the bus stop. So, after I take care of the community calendar, I've got a song going out to him, and then we'll get on to some music. Birthdays for today include Barbara Bush, Joan Rivers, Boss Skaggs, Nancy Sinatra, George Plotimum, Joan Sullivan, Susie Mead, Norm Gray, Shanti Edmonds, Elliot Muckerman, Jerry Stiller, Annie Zabar, and Sarah Callicott. You could join local birder Katie Triest for an intro discussion about the birds of Telluride at the Patagonia store. That happened earlier today, and I can get to you, caller, if you can call back in like 5 minutes. But she is doing a bird walk tomorrow, leaving from the Patagonia store, and that'll be at 8:30 in the morning. You can sign up for that bird walk on Patagonia's Instagram, or come on into the Patagonia store. The talk and the walk are free and open to all ages. Augment Music Project's Elk Park Summer Concert Series kicks off tomorrow, the 9th, with free music from Brendan Forrest and friends from 6 to 8 p.m. It's a free show and everybody's welcome. Also happening tomorrow, the 9th, the Telluride Science and Innovation Center is going to present this week's talk, Can We Change the Weather? And Do We Really Want To? 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Catch Tuesday's talk at the Conference Center in the Village. Doors are open at 6 and the program starts at 6:30, and that's free and open to the public. Join Livable Telluride on Wednesday the 10th from 5 to 7 p.m. at the Telluride Elks Lodge to learn and celebrate a new community hub for civic engagement across the county. It's a great way to meet some neighbors and talk about local issues. In collaboration with Sheep Mountain Alliance and EcoAction Partners, Patagonia Telluride is going to host a free screening of the film Forever Wild on Wednesday the 10th at 5:30. You can celebrate Telluride's environmental activists, past and present, who have fought for the protection of Telluride's precious resources. Discussion is going to follow the film and food is provided. On Thursday the 11th, EcoAction Partners and the Colorado Energy Office is going to host a free full-day training with code experts that'll teach you how to design and build to the low energy and carbon code and regional amendments. You can leave with an understanding of electric, EV, and solar-ready requirements, how the LECC compares to previous energy codes, and the three compliance pathways. This training is available in person at the Ridgeway Town Hall or on Zoom. You can register at the EcoAction Partners websites. The Historical Museum announces its upcoming 2026-2027 annual exhibit, Moments That Made U.S., San Miguel Stories, a special exhibition during the America 250 Colorado 150 commemoration. You could tell I did not pre-read the calendar. So head on over to the Historical Museum on Tuesday, June the 11th from 5 to 8 p.m. for an opening reception, free and open to the public. Music on the Mesa in Norwood is a free summer concert series. It presents Wolf Jet and their Cosmic Mountain Music at the San Miguel County Fairgrounds on Saturday the 13th. The gates are at 4:30 and the show's at 7. Food and vendors, kid zone, yard games, and a cash bar. You can read the full community calendar at koto.org. And now the weather. It's absolutely gorgeous. 72 degrees outside. A little dry.
However, the forecast says that we're in a red flag warning with big red bars over the whole week up until, oh gosh, yeah. Thursday goes down to yellow, but it still says fire weather watch. And it's sunny the whole week with highs in the 70s on Friday and lows in the evenings of about 45, 46 degrees. And there you have it, folks. 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

0: Alrighty, this tune goes out to Rainbow on his way up to heaven. So much love for all our pets.
1: Why are there so many songs about rainbows?

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And all my cars come from Roadshow. How you died on me? 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

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I've got another one queued up for Mr. Rainbow on his way up to heaven. This is a little off the beaten path. This is off of Moondog's album, and the tune is called Big Cat. So adjust your expectations of normal.

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0: Hello?
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1: This is the last Velshi show. And I want to take these final minutes to tell you about our room. Not the studio and the cameras and the lights or the microphone. But I wasn't born in this country. I was born in Kenya. I grew up in Canada. I came to America as an adult. I chose this country. Not out of sentiment, not out of necessity, but because of what I believed it was capable of. I've reported from countries where the press is silent, where elections are theater, where asking the wrong question can cost you your freedom. I've seen up close what the absence of this great experiment looks like. I chose America. I still choose it because of what was built here, a nation founded not on blood or soil or a single faith, but on an idea and an argument and a set of rules generous enough on its best days to hold all of us. I choose it. I choose you. And I'm standing here in this studio as this program comes to an end, asking you who were born to it, who inherited it, or who, like me, chose it, to choose it again. Not because it's perfect. America has never been perfect. But because democracy works when ordinary people decide that it will work. And because when it works, there has never been anything like it. Because contrary to what the people counting on your indifference want you to believe, citizenship in a democracy is not something you are handed. It is something you do. It is a choice to show up and engage with your neighbors, your community, your country. In this moment, your country needs you. I've interviewed princes and presidents and potentates and prime ministers, some of the most powerful people on the face of the earth, but it was never from them that I learned what democracy is made of or where it draws its strength. I was on the road meeting the people whose names will never appear in a headline. The ones who run for the school board, who show up to the meeting that no one else attends, who refuse stubbornly and beautifully and at real cost to be exhausted into indifference. That is where I learned the thing I now believe most deeply, that in a democracy, power does not flow down from the powerful. It rises from you, the authors of this democracy.

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Also, KOOK 90.3 in Ridgeway, Colorado. This show is Ever-Changing Moods, and I'm your host, Dr. Dansky, because I'm a real doctor, and I like to dance, and I like to ski. You just heard Sly and the Family Stone, Hot Fun in the Summertime. And before that, you heard a BBC production of A Perfect Day, a Lou Reed song that was sung by Lou Reed, Elton John, Emmylou Harris, Bono, Suzanne Vega, Sky Edwards, Duran Duran, Tammy Wynette, as well as many others. Before that, you heard Electric Light Orchestra, Mr. Blue Sky. You heard a little snippet from Ali Velshi before that, who is ending his Sunday TV show, but really he's just changing to a different show on the same network. And we started off our show with the last two songs from the last Stephen Colbert Late Show. And you heard Jump Up with, among others, Stephen Colbert. And Stephen Colbert and John Batiste and Elvis Costello. And then they transitioned into Paul McCartney, where Paul McCartney with the band and Stephen Colbert and John Batiste sang Hello, Hello, Hello, Goodbye. And that last show of Stephen Colbert's was a celebration. His show ended because Donald Trump wanted him gone. Literally, that's what happened. And he went out with a celebration. So I thought I was going to be announcing the end of Game 3 of the NBA playoffs. The Spurs are ahead 115 to 111, and there are 6 seconds left. And so we're going to go on with our, we're kind of doing summer breeze stuff tonight, and next will be Stone Soul Picnic by the Fifth Dimension.

Well, pregame tonight, one New Yorker said, "My mayor Muslim, my bagel Jewish, my Christian Dior, and my Knicks in four. Sorry, Charlie. The Spurs won 115-111. So no Knicks in four. We'll see what happens next. And we're going to go ahead and play Summer Breeze.

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You can also look at playlists from DJs from the last week or so. And you're also listening to KOOK 90.3 in Ridgeway and Ouray, Colorado. This show is Ever-Changing Moods. I'm your host, Dr. Dansky. You just heard Chad and Jeremy with a summer song. Before that, Superstition by Stevie Wonder. Before that, Santana from the Abraxas album, Singing Winds, Crying Beast, and Black Magic Woman. Before that, George Benson, Breezin'. Before that, Summer Breeze, Seals and Crop. I need to give you an update on New York news. You may have heard me earlier quoting a fan who I said was in Times Square tonight. The fan said, "My mayor Muslim, my bagels Jewish, my Christian Dior, my Knicks in four," which unfortunately didn't happen for him. Also, he didn't say that in Times Square tonight. It turns out that the exciting Times Square watch party that is supposed to occur for all of these NBA playoff games with the Knicks was canceled. See, there was this man in Washington, the president of the United States, who had a whim that he wanted to see this game. And so the Secret Service, for security reasons, canceled the game. The watch party in Times Square didn't allow that to happen. They also told the fans that had paid $8,000, a ticket, to get in to the game, that they would have to wait in line for 2 hours for security check. So, needless to say, when the President of the United States did show up, he was booed quite emphatically through the game, and I'm sure New Yorkers will forever blame the President of the United States for bad luck in causing the Knicks to lose. But again, we cannot blame the President of the United States for the Knicks losing tonight, and I'm a secret Spurs fan anyway. Okay, we'll go on with our show with Fleetwood Mac, Hypnotized.

That was Shining Star by Earth, Wind, and Fire. Before that, you heard Adam Levine, Lost Stars, Weezer, Island in the Sun, Janis Joplin with Big Brother and the Holding Company doing Summertime, Blues Beach by Steely Dan, Magic by Olivia, that was sung by Olivia Newton-John, accompanied by ELO, Electric Light Orchestra. And we started the set with Hypnotized by Fleetwood Mac. So, yeah, just one more piece of news that happened on Meet the Press on Sunday. Do you watch Meet the Press? You probably are saying, no, I don't have cable. Who has cable anymore? Well, I heard that a woman of color, Kristen Welker, was going to interview the President of the United States, and so I decided to watch Meet the Press. I got my popcorn out. I wanted to see how long it would take for the President of the United States to blow up, throw a temper tantrum. And so I sat back, watched the show, and he actually lasted longer and behaved himself for a longer period of time than I expected. He did get upset when this woman of color, and in case you don't know, the President of the United States is not very respectful to women and is not very respectful to people of color. So if you're both, then, well, he's not very nice. And he was very upset when she used the E word. The E word, evidence, stands for evidence. She was asking for evidence for statements he was making about cheating in elections. And she asked several times, well, what, there's no evidence. What's the evidence? That made him quite upset, and he stormed out of the room. And not first time he's done that. It you know, one place you learn about how to gather facts and look at evidence and try to understand the truth and reality is in a university. I went to the University of Texas, where the tower, there's a big tall tower there, and on it says, "You shall know the truth, and the truth shall set you free." Well, over 50 years ago, I was part of an arts and sausage campaign. We wanted to change that slogan to better fit the reality of the times. Money talks. And that slogan still seems to govern us today, especially with the current President of the United States. Anyway, I'll move on to some music for our next. We're going to play Christopher Cross, Ride Like the Wind.

By the way, did you notice the backup vocals? The backup was Michael McDonald. If that voice sounded familiar, he also does backups for Steely Dan before becoming a principal singer in the Doobie Brothers. So next we will go to, let's do Lovin' Spoonful. Summer in the City.

This is KOTO 91.7 on your FM dial in Telluride, Colorado. We are also KOTO.org on the internet anywhere in the world, and KOOK 90.3 in Ouray and Ridgeway, Colorado. You just heard Todd Rundgren, Love is the Answer. That's the answer to all the troubles that American people are feeling right now. That's the answer. Love is the answer. It beats the slogan Money Talks. Before that, you heard Time in a Bottle by Jim Croce. Before that, Memory Lane. That was Minnie Riperton, whose daughter is Maya Rudolph. Minnie died early in her 30s. Maya just played that song, her mother's song, Memory Lane, is in the soundtrack of her new television show, Loot. That was in the third season. Before that, you heard America, A Horse with No Name. Otis Redding, sitting on the dock of the bay, and we started the set with Summer in the City by The Loving Spoonful. Again, this show is ever-changing moods. I'm your host, Dr. Dansky. I'm going to turn it over to DJ Otto, who will play until 6 a.m. tomorrow morning when Ground Control Radio takes over. Have a good night.

go out at night and stay till the break of day. 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Yet you say

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You're in tune with KOTO Telluride and KOOK Ridgeway. Also, KOTO Translators, K287 CC Placerville, K207 AS Telluride and Pandora, K262 DL Norwood, and K207 AU Ophir.

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1: The crescent Earth.
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1: Beautiful.
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0: He's sick.
1: Wait a minute, what's that?
0: He is a lunatic.
1: Is that phone coming out your mouth, man?
0: Crazy. Mm-hmm. He's crazy.
1: Ooh, Bo.
0: He's crazy.
1: I hope I got your insurance
0: paid.

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Honestly, I don't wanna set the world on fire. Baby, I just wanna start a flame in your sweet, sweet heart. Now I'ma tell you, in my heart,

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0: to be afraid. 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
1: You fell asleep?
0: Is that sound asleep?
1: Is that right?
0: Yeah, that's right.
1: Interesting.
0: I've been asleep for 3 whole years. So much has changed around me.
1: What exactly are you looking for?
0: I don't know, man. I don't know. I don't know. I don't know what you want me to say.
1: Don't say anything.
0: Well, I find it difficult sometimes.

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It's a young man's game, at least that's what they say. Young men don't always have that much to say. And I've listened to the songs, man, they all sound the same.

0: This is Leanne Hansen from NPR News. The world is vast, and NPR's coverage is far-reaching, from the infinitesimal...
1: is the number of transistors that can fit on a silicon chip. In 1961, there were about 2 to 4 transistors on a chip. Today, it's as much as 178 million.
0: To the infinite.
2: You know, one of nature's biggest bangs, gamma ray bursts, comes from some of nature's most exotic objects. And those aren't the same objects. Those aren't just the big stars which explode. They are these compact old objects which wind up colliding into each other.
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What's up, y'all? This is Michael Franti from Spearhead here, and whenever I'm in Telluride over the last 20 years, I always listen to KOTO, and so thank you for supporting the music here, and we love you. KOTO. Peace.

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Hi, everybody. This is Sam the Sound telling you that you're listening to Jerry Bonifiglio's Rockin' Remnants Show.

Howdy, y'all. 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

I wanna get unaddicted. I wanna be convicted. Wait, that didn't sound right. Consider that fiction. I wanna live with conviction. One shot, twice bitten. Michigan is a mitten. Ohio's a blade. I don't ever wanna hesitate. I don't wanna have to masturbate. I wanna live with conviction. In silence and diction.

Good morning. Little heart for you to start it off with. It's Ground Control Radio here on a Tuesday morning. KOTO FM and KOOK FM, 5:43 AM. 50 degrees out there, first light. Hope it's starting out well for you. You want to hear something? 970-728-4333.

you know, dating's important, but I challenge all my ladies, like, don't assume that we don't love you because we don't tell you verbally. We have our own little subtle ways of showing you. We do it through expression. When you walk by the living room and you got your little cute outfit on and we tap you on your butt cheeks, that's I love you, fellas. Help me out. Right? That's I love you, ladies. That's how we do it. We have our little gestures, our little funny ways. We make sounds. We do dumb stuff. That's mean. That's love, though. You never know what you're doing. Ah, it's love. I was on this nice little romantic trip with my wife. We drive into San Francisco, ambiance is set, got the picnic basket. I love you too. I get this little itch in my nose, got a little boogie, right? But I don't want to pick it because I know it'll mess up the ambiance of the date. But it was bad. It was one of them ones that be like, the whistler, you guys know what I'm talking about. You've been whistling me all night. It was bad. My eye was watering and everything. It was real bad. But I want to pick it because she'd be like, you're so nasty. You're so nasty. But I had to do something because it was killing me. So I blew. I was like. Phew. But the booger had a tailwind. Flew around, landed on her cheek. True story. She driving, she don't know it's on her cheek because it's body temperature. This is so nice, I've been doing this for so long, and I'm looking at her like, what's wrong, I don't feel good. Just dry, what's wrong with you? This is, I don't know, it's on my pussy, just dry, don't look at me ever. But I was not gonna tell her because I was never gonna get no loving ever, right? We get to the toll booth. The dude at the toll booth is looking at her like. Lady, you realize you got a boog on your cheek? But he don't want to say that because I'm like, shut the hell up, shut the hell up. So I did the only thing I knew I could do. I leaned in, gave her a kiss, and ate the booger. That's all I love you, ladies and gentlemen. Let's take one for the team. Tastes like crunchy butter. Enjoy your nachos. That's love. Because I was not going to tell her. Because I was never going to get no loving ever, right?

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The Beatles, They Want to Hold Your Hand. We had the Ruttles right before that, Hold My Hand. I got some J.J. Gray for you right now. It's 6:15, 6:16. I'll have the weather rumor coming up for you here in just a minute. Good morning.

Led Zeppelin. Those guys could have really been good if they'd have practiced just a little more, man. 6:31. Here's something brand new from Elizabeth Cook, man. 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

0: Olympics. I am freezing. Nothing I hate more than cold weather. I hate cold weather. Cold weather, racism, New England Patriots. That's how much I hate cold weather. And I hate the Patriots. The Patriots could play the KKK. I'd be like, go Sheets. Go Sheets, go Sheets, go Sheets. So I am really not happy right now. You guys don't understand. I'm miserable, man. I was like waiting for my Uber, and it's not really that cold, but for me it is. And I got my coat on, and I got my gloves, and I got my style cap. I got a scarf on. I'm waiting for my Uber. Uber driver shows up, Dodge Ram 1200, windows down. He's got a T-shirt on. I was like, this is a man. He rolled up. I felt like I was his date. I go, hey boo boo, where we going? Roll the windows up, boo-boo, it's cold. Roll the windows up. I am not happy here at all, man. I'm serious, man. But and two for two reasons. One, like, I just got through having a hip op or had a hip replacement done, and there is nothing exact. There is no way to be cool and have after you have a hip replacement. You know what I mean? Whatever little bit of cool I thought I had is done. You can't try and talk to a girl with a walker at the same time. Like, hey, girl, where you going? What's your name, girl? Oh, you gonna run away from? Don't run away from me, girl. Come on now. Oh, you gonna take the steps? Okay, you gonna take the steps? Okay, okay. You know I get you that good parking, girl. Come on now, what's up? You know, so. But you know what I did, though, honestly? I said, you know what? Since I'm going to be handicapped for a little bit, I'm going to make it look good. So instead of getting, like, the traditional walker like old people have, I said, you know what? I'm going to go gangster style. So I got my walker. It's copper, right? Blacked out wheels, blacked out handles, no tennis balls. What? I was looking good. I was standing all gangster, like, what's up, girl? Like that on my walker. I kind of had to because I didn't have a hip, but I was like, hey, what's up, girl? Like this. You know, I ain't gonna lie. I look good. And all the nurses, like, all my nurses were white except for one. She was black. And all the nurses were like, oh my God, where'd you get that walker at? Where'd you get that walker? You don't have any tennis balls. I go, I don't use tennis balls, baby. That's not how I roll. And all of them like, oh my God, nice walker. And the black nurse came in. She goes, I like that walker. I go, I know. But I was worried the whole time about getting the operation because the nurses kept getting little stuff wrong. Because they go, okay, so we're doing your left hip. I go, no, it's my right hip. And they kept doing, like, it doesn't sound like much, but, like, that's like an operation. It's not like a haircut. You know, a barber screws your haircut up. You know, you can grow it back. Right? I mean, you know what I mean, right? Bald head duties, right? You can bald and grow your hair back, right? But they keep cutting here and getting it wrong. I'm going to just keep getting shorter and shorter, you know? Three or four operations, I'm like a black gnome. I'm like this big, you know what I mean? That's not good, right? So I was kind of being a jerk about it. I kept going, and so I was going, so they get my operation right. I go, so you guys ready to get my right hip done, right? My right hip, you guys need my right hip, right? You get my right hip, and they knew what I was doing. So they go, yeah, we'll get your right hip. And right before I went under, I'm all like kind of like drugged up from the anesthesia. I'm right about to go out, and the nurse, she was messing with me. She goes, okay, you ready for your new breast? And I go, no. And when I woke up, I went, which really wouldn't have been that bad if you think about it. I woke up like, man, my hip hurts, but I won't be able to pay for a drink for the rest of my life. This is great. This is going to come in handy on the weekend. You know what I mean? So.
1: I'll catch you after the news. Cheers, man. Ground Control Radio. Over and out.

applause for coming out tonight. Thank you guys so much. I appreciate that. Thank you. And that is the best I've felt since I've been here, seriously. Because I'm not happy because I'm cold. I don't like this. I'm cold. It's not cold to you people. You're white. It's not cold. I'm freezing. Don't get mad. You've seen the Winter Olympics. It's three of us and not counting commercials. So that is your

0: It's Tuesday, June 9th. On this day in 1732, James Oglethorpe got a royal charter to establish the colony of Georgia. The news is next.
1: Live from NPR News in Washington, I'm Korva Coleman. Lebanese state media say the Israeli military has attacked the ancient coastal city of Tyre. One person has been killed. Israel is warning it could attack the Christian quarter of Tyre. NPR's Jana Raff reports the city's historic old section has been the last remaining refuge for more than 15,000 people.
2: Israel has been attacking Tyre for the past 2 weeks, saying it's targeting the militant group Hezbollah. But it left the mostly Christian section near the city's Roman port and areas around it untouched. Tuesday morning, Israel's military spokesman issued a warning in Arabic. Avihai Adrai said he was addressing residents of Tyre, including the Christian quarter and surrounding neighborhoods, urging them to evacuate urgently. He said the move was in response to Hezbollah attacks in Israel. Hezbollah has been fighting Israeli forces that have occupied southern Lebanon, but is also launching attacks on military targets in northern Israel. Tyre's UNESCO-listed heritage includes sites linked to Alexander the Great. Jane Araf, NPR News, Beirut.
1: There are primary elections in four states today: Maine, Nevada, North Dakota, and South Carolina. In Maine, there's been a lot of attention on the Democratic primary for the U.S. Senate. From Maine Public Radio, Kevin Miller reports on Graham Plattner's campaign.
3: Plattner is widely expected to clinch the Democratic nomination to challenge Republican Senator Susan Collins this fall, despite multiple controversies surrounding his past. The Marine Corps veteran says he struggled with PTSD for years after four combat tours in Iraq and Afghanistan. But Plattner's progressive populist campaign continues to resonate with Democratic voters like Glennon Friedman.
4: I believe that Graham Plattner and his wife are working out their personal issues, and that the real scandals are that half the people living in Maine can't afford to live here.
3: Governor Janet Mills' name is still on the ballot, although she suspended her campaign weeks ago. For NPR News, I'm Kevin Miller.
1: California held its primary election last week, but mail-in votes are still being counted. In the Los Angeles mayor's race, City Council member Nathania Roman will face incumbent Mayor Karen Bass. From Members Station LAist Frank Stoltz reports.
5: For days, reality TV star Spencer Pratt was leading the race for the second spot in the runoff, but the Republican had limited reach in overwhelmingly Democratic Los Angeles. Councilmember Rahman overtook Pratt on Sunday, and late Monday was nearly 3 percentage points ahead of him, prompting the AP to call the race. Rahman is a member of the Democratic Socialists of America. She'll face an uphill battle against Bass, who enjoys the backing of the Democratic Party, big labor, and a number of business groups. For NPR News, I'm Frank Stoltz in Los Angeles.
1: You're listening to NPR. An earthquake with a magnitude of 6.1 struck off the northern coast of Cuba yesterday. It was so powerful that people in wide parts of Florida felt the shaking. Some buildings were evacuated in Miami-Dade County as a precaution, but no damage or injuries were reported. The Men's World Cup soccer tournament opens this Thursday. NPR's William Jones reports four countries will play in the World Cup for the first time.
6: The Caribbean island nation Curaçao has a population of 158,000. That's essentially just two stadiums at capacity. They'll be the smallest country to ever compete at a World Cup, and they're diving straight in at the deep end, going up against four-time World Cup winners Germany first. Another World Cup debutant, Cabo Verde, face an equally challenging opening game. Nicknamed the Blue Sharks, the volcanic island country off the coast of West Africa will play Spain. Meanwhile, Uzbekistan will play on the global stage for the first time, and there's also a first appearance for Jordan. The tournament starts on Thursday with Mexico hosting South Africa. The U.S. begin their campaign against Paraguay on Friday. William Jones, NPR News.
1: Separately, the U.S. has barred a soccer referee who now won't work at the World Cup. Omar Artan of Somalia was named Africa's best soccer ref last year. U.S. immigration officials barred him from the country. Somalia says Artan had a valid U.S. visa, even though the Trump administration has barred Somali nationals from entering the United States. I'm Korva Coleman, NPR News.
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0: 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I'm Leila Fadel.
1: And I'm Michelle Martin. Good morning. Israel and Iran both say they will stop attacking each other, at least for now.
0: In a major escalation, they exchanged missile fire for several hours and then called it off as abruptly as it began.
1: NPR's Greg Myrie is covering this story in Tel Aviv. Hello, Greg.
2: Hi, Michelle.
1: First, let me ask about another development. A U.S. military helicopter went down in the region. What do we know about this?
2: So two crew members of an Army Apache helicopter crashed as they were patrolling near the coast of Oman and also near the Strait of Hormuz. Now, U.S. Central Command said the two were rescued within approximately 2 hours of the crash and are in stable condition. A statement said the cause was under investigation, and we've heard no reports of hostilities in that area. U.S. forces are operating close to the strait, but not necessarily inside the strait itself. They're enforcing this U.S. blockade of ships going to and from Iranian ports, and Iran, of course, is also enforcing its own blockade.
1: So let's go to this missile exchange between Israel and Iran. It escalated very quickly and then ended the same way. What should we take away from this?
2: Yeah, so Michelle, it came after days of shooting exchanges that were increasing on two separate fronts, the U.S. and Iran in and around the Gulf, and Israel and Hezbollah in Lebanon. And this all boiled over on Sunday. Israel and Hezbollah were trading fire, and then Iran intervened and fired missiles at Israel. Israel then launched missiles at Iran. As you noted, this ended very quickly as Israel and Iran agreed to stop attacking each other, but nothing was resolved, and both sides set conditions that could lead to another round at any time. Israel says its forces will keep operating in Lebanon, and just this morning it ordered the evacuation of remaining residents in the Lebanese coastal city of Tyre. And Iran says further attacks in Lebanon could lead to another and larger Iranian response.
1: You know, Greg, we've been focusing so much on the U.S.-Iran confrontation, but the Israel-Hezbollah conflict is now getting more attention. Does this make it harder to end the fighting across the region?
2: Yeah, it certainly seems so. Iran sees Lebanon as a way to pressure Trump and Israeli leader Benjamin Netanyahu and to divide them. Remember, just last week, Iran said it would stop negotiations with the U.S. if Israel went ahead with a threat to bomb Hezbollah in Beirut. Trump then had an angry phone call with Netanyahu and told him, don't do it. And then when Israel and Iran were trading missiles on Monday, Trump intervened again and told both sides to stop. So we're seeing a public rift between Trump and Netanyahu over Lebanon. Netanyahu says he won't tolerate attacks on northern Israel. Trump is telling him not to escalate in Lebanon because that's making it harder for Trump to get a deal with Iran.
1: Greg, before we let you go, President Trump continues to say that an agreement with Iran could come soon. Is there evidence to support this?
2: Well, not really. Trump said again last night he thinks there's a good chance of a deal in 2 or 3 days, but it's not clear why. Iran's decision to fire on Israel was a bold move. It could have spiraled out of control very quickly. So this episode demonstrates Iran feels it's in a strong position, and combined with the aggressive statements we see every day from Iranian officials, Iran just doesn't seem to be in the mood or the position for the kind of compromises Trump is demanding.
1: That is NPR's Greg Myrie in Tel Aviv. Greg, thank you.
2: Sure thing, Michelle.
0: For more on President Trump's efforts to maintain a ceasefire between Israel and Iran and the increasingly tense relationship between him and Israel's prime minister, we turn to David Shenker. He served as an assistant secretary of state for Near Eastern Affairs in the first Trump administration. He's now a senior fellow with the Washington Institute for Near East Policy. Good morning and welcome to the program.
3: Good morning, Leila.
0: How would you describe the relationship between President Trump and Israel's Prime Minister Benjamin Netanyahu right now?
3: Well, right now it's a little stressed. The Prime Minister, has his own priorities. The President's priorities are getting the Straits of Hormuz open. Mm-hmm. And this has gone up and down over the years. There have been moments where the President's level of frustration with the Prime Minister has gone up. Last summer, the Prime Minister, Israel bombed Syria near the Ministry of Defense. Trump said, hey, you got to stop this. Don't destabilize Syria. Then, you know, in the fall, you had the Israel target Hamas leadership in Doha, Qatar.
0: Right.
3: And the prime minister was forced by the president to make a humiliating scripted apology by phone to the prime minister of Qatar. So
0: does it feel higher than usual than we've seen before? I mean, Trump confirmed that he called Netanyahu, quote, crazy in the course of one phone call. We have seen the president get frustrated with Israel over its strikes in Lebanon that have threatened the ceasefire this time with Iran, but also in the last ceasefire that ultimately was extended. I mean, is it different in this moment?
3: I'm not sure. I think that there's a greater sensitivity because of all the pressures on the president with the economy, with this war in Iran that has gone on so long. But I think the president also recognizes that Israel has the IRGC on its northern border and has refused thus far to accept a linkage between Hormuz and a ceasefire, quasi-ceasefire in Lebanon. I think what he wants is a less fire, a de-escalation, and drawing a red line around Dahiya and Beirut. And I think that's where we're probably going to end up.
0: You know, the prime minister of Israel has made clear he wants to keep going in Iran. He sees this as an existential threat to Israel. He also wants to keep going in Lebanon, as the president really wants a deal and a way out of the war with Iran. So if the two leaders have different goals, these two allies have different goals, is a deal possible with Iran?
3: A deal is possible with Iran. They're not going to get their maximalist demand on Lebanon. I think at the end of the day, the president has one priority in terms of what he's got to get out of Iran, which is, on the nuclear file, the highly enriched uranium out of the country and a deal on enrichment. The prime minister obviously is going to be frustrated with that, but I think they can go forward with that. But it's going to take some time, I think, to get there.
0: What kind of leverage does President Trump have to pressure Netanyahu to limit what the Israeli military does in this conflict, especially when there are promises made at the negotiating table?
3: Listen, I think, the U.S. is the indispensable ally for Israel. And I think, that itself carries a lot of weight. Israel, pays attention to what the United States says. There's a traditional toolkit. If Israel deliberately undermines U.S. interests, the threat of cutting off arms sales, the slow rolling of arms deliveries, diminished support in international fora like the UN. The arms sales, that's the nuclear option, and it's only ever been threatened once, which is in 1956 during the Suez Crisis.
0: You know, many voices on the left and a growing number on the right would like to see the U.S. severely limit or stop funding the Israeli military over the way it's prosecuted its wars in Gaza, Lebanon, Iran. If the president has this in mind, do you think it is likely he would explicitly threaten to cut Israel off in this way?
3: Well, I don't think so. Israel has already said they want to get off the $3.8 billion a year in U.S. military assistance. Mm-hmm. And he can move, more quickly on that if he'd like. But that's only, as you know, a small portion of Israel's defense budget. I think it's $45 billion this year. But that's still a very big threat, though.
0: David Shenker is a senior fellow with the Washington Institute for Near East Policy. Thank you so much for your time and your insights.
3: Hey, my pleasure.
1: President Trump has nominated Todd Blanche to serve as Attorney General. The White House says it formally submitted his nomination to the Senate, where Blanche may face a bumpy road to confirmation. NPR Justice correspondent Ryan Lucas reports.
4: Todd Blanche made his name on the national stage serving as President Trump's personal attorney, defending him from criminal prosecutions over hush money payments, mishandling classified documents, and attempting to overturn the 2020 election. After Trump returned to the White House last year, he tapped Blanche to serve as the number two official at the Justice Department. Blanche stepped into the top job on an acting basis after Trump pushed out his first attorney general, Pam Bondi, in April. Asked days later whether he wanted to be attorney general on a permanent basis, Blanche said this.
5: I love working for President Trump. It's the greatest honor of a lifetime. And if President Trump chooses to keep me as acting, that's an honor. If he chooses to nominate me, that's an honor. If he chooses to nominate somebody else and asks me to go do something else, I will say thank you very much. I love you, sir.
4: Since stepping into the acting role, Blanche has had 2 months to audition for the permanent job. And in that time, he has aggressively pursued the administration's agenda and gone after the president's perceived enemies, including a second prosecution of former FBI Director James Comey. Blanche also has defended the proposed $1.8 billion anti-weaponization fund and personally signed papers that would shield Trump, his family, and businesses from IRS audits of past tax returns. Blanche has won praise from Trump, who signaled last week he planned to formally nominate him. And asked in an interview over the weekend what he would do as attorney general, Blanche told Fox News this.
6: Look, executing on the president's priorities that he has talked about since he was running for president, and that's making this country safe again.
4: Still, Blanche's recent actions could complicate his narrow road to confirmation in the Senate, where Democrats and crucially even some Republicans have expressed concerns about his track record at the Justice Department. Brian Lucas, NPR News, Washington.

0: Are we ready for the World Cup, the NBA Finals, and Ultimate Fighting on the White House lawn all in the same week? On the next Fresh Air, we speak with Laura Williamson, editor-in-chief of The Athletic, about our summer of sports. 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
3: I'm Layla Faldin.
4: And I'm A. Martinez. Comedian Jeff Foxworthy is a self-proclaimed proud Georgia redneck.
5: If you've ever taken a beer to a job interview, you might be a redneck.
4: Foxworthy built a nearly 40-year career poking fun at his southern roots and making uncanny observations about blue-collar life. His 13th and final comedy special is streaming now on Fox Nation. It's called The Joke's on Me. Foxworthy says the special was inspired in part by a documentary he saw about the Beatles.
5: Where, you know, they're struggling in the studio and they're trying different lyrics and they're trying different instruments and just showing the struggle of it. And I thought, you know, nobody's ever done that with stand-up.
6: All right, so I got some getting older jokes. I don't know whether they'll work or not.
5: And I thought, let's do something different. Follow me into clubs on a Wednesday night with note cards and show me bombing and show me struggling, trying to find a way to make a bit work.
6: So I came up with three boxes. I've got gold, silver, and certificate of appearance. So I'm gonna let y'all tell me what they go in.
5: You know, if you want to be an actor, you go to acting school. If you want to be a musician, you go to music school. There's no stand-up comedy school.
4: Except your local comedy club, right? That's school.
5: Yes, that's the school. That's how you learn to be a comic.
6: When you get older, do you know the difference between sex and a cup of coffee? You never turn down a cup of coffee.
7: Huh? Silver.
6: Keep working it.
4: One of the things that was super interesting to me is that you actually kind of divulged the comedy math. 60 minutes of comedy for a special equals a year on stage. 1 minute of comedy for every week on stage. I didn't know that there was like a math equation, and it sounds actually pretty solid.
5: I guess it was 1984, and Jay Leno was probably the king of the road comics. And he said, your goal should be to write one new minute a week. And I remember sitting there going, are you crazy? A week? I can write 20 new minutes. And I found out over time he was exactly right. It's hard. It's trying to find that thing that's going to make a room full of strangers laugh every time you say it.
6: If the for sale sign in your front yard was put there by your neighbors, you might be a redneck. If the second half of your driving test was televised from a helicopter, you might be a redneck.
5: I closed my first special in 1990 with you might be a redneck jokes. I wasn't smart enough to know that it was going to become a hook or a book or anything. In the beginning, I had people in New York telling me, you got to take voice lessons and lose that stupid accent you got. And they were laughing, going, Foxworthy, you're just a redneck from Georgia. But as I was traveling, I'm like, this isn't just a Georgia thing. And one night I was playing outside Detroit, and the club we were playing in was attached to a bowling alley that had valet parking. People were valet parking at the bowling alley. Oh. And I started laughing. I said, if y'all don't think you have rednecks in Michigan, go look out the window.
6: Tell you who else I think is weird. People that have like 50 bumper stickers on the back of their car. I just don't think I need to know your opinion about every political, social, and religious issue just because I pull up behind you at a red light.
4: The other thing with you is that politics have never really been a part of your act. Why have you stayed away from it? Is that a conscious decision to say I'm not going to go there?
5: Yeah, kind of. I mean, because early on, I had a lot of friends that did political stuff, and half the room hates you. My goal was to make as many people laugh as I could. And because I really believe if you took people from different sides of the political spectrum, they could peg one side or the other, and you sat down with them and you said, what do you want out of life? We would probably agree on 85% of the things. But instead of celebrating that 85%, what we chose to do was to scream and throw things at each other for the 15% that were different. One of the coolest things about stand-up for me was before I did it, I had never been anywhere, never been out of the South. I've been to all 50 states and almost every part of all 50 states. And you realize, yeah, the accents change and the scenery changes, but people are people. That's the part that I chose to go after with comedy.
4: Jeff, this is being billed as your last comedy special. How can you be so sure that it's your last comedy special?
5: I'm not positive, but I'm pretty sure. Because there's a lot of, I got to tell you, I am enjoying this season of life as much as any season I've had. I'm more content. I'm more at peace. And now at this point in my life, I'm like, you know what? If I got a spare Wednesday evening, I don't want to be in a club with no cards in my hands. I'd rather be laying in the bed reading to my grandkids. It's not because I didn't love this thing. It's because I love other things too. And I've spent so much of my life doing stand-up that I'm like, you know what? I don't want to miss the good things in this season of life. I've done that. I've experienced that. And it's been so much fun. It's been wonderful. And I might do it again, but I'm thinking I probably won't. I won't quit doing stand-up. I don't want to give away another year into writing another special.
4: Jeff Foxworthy's comedy special, hopefully not his last one, is titled The Joke's on Me, and it's streaming on Fox Nation. Jeff, thank you so much.
5: Man, thanks for having me. I've really enjoyed the conversation.

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1: President Trump says the U.S. is close to an agreement with Iran to end the war, which could include a new deal about Iran's nuclear program. But what might Trump have to concede?
2: What he cannot abide is an outcome that paints him to be a loser, having been played by the regime that he intended to weaken.
1: I'm Elsa Chang. Nuclear negotiations on All Things Considered from NPR News.

0: Live from NPR News in Washington, I'm Dave Mattingly. President Trump is once again expressing optimism that the U.S. is close to reaching an agreement to end the war with Iran. Speaking to reporters in New York City, the president said there could be a deal in 2 or 3 days. Separately, U.S. Central Command says 2 crew members have been rescued after their Army attack helicopter crashed near the Strait of Hormuz. Neither was seriously injured. It's unclear what caused the crash. The leaders of China and North Korea are vowing to breathe new life into their decades-old alliance at a summit in Pyongyang. NPR's Anthony Kuhn reports.
1: On his second day in Pyongyang, Chinese leader Xi Jinping and his host Kim Jong-un visited a monument to Chinese soldiers killed fighting alongside the North in the Korean War. He and Kim planted a fir tree to symbolize the two countries' evergreen friendship. Xi Jinping called for stepping up political, economic, cultural, and military cooperation. Neither side made any mention of the North's nuclear weapons, an issue which Kim Jong-un has made clear is non-negotiable. China appears to have reasserted its importance to North Korea after Pyongyang and Moscow signed a mutual defense pact in 2024. The summit came just weeks after Xi Jinping held summits with both President Trump and Russian President Vladimir Putin. Anthony Kuhn, NPR News, Seoul.
0: This is NPR News from Washington. Voters in Maine, Nevada, North Dakota, and South Carolina are going to the polls today. The election primaries include races for the U.S. Senate and governor. In Los Angeles, City Councilwoman Nithya Raman is advancing to the city's mayoral runoff in November. She will face Democratic incumbent Mayor Karen Bass after finishing second ahead of Republican Spencer Pratt in last week's primary. Pratt was second to Bass in the early days of the vote count. The votes are still being tallied in California's gubernatorial primary. It's not yet clear whether Democrat Javier Becerra will face Republican Steve Hilton or fellow Democrat Tom Steyer in November. Elections officials say large numbers of mail-in ballots take time to process. The pace of vote counting in California prompted President Trump, without evidence, to claim the state's gubernatorial primary was rigged. He did so during an interview with NBC's Kristen Welker last Friday in Wisconsin, where the president abruptly ended the interview. California's Attorney General Rob Bonta was asked about the president's assertion.
2: Every count, recount, hand count, audit, and court case has demonstrated there is no widespread voter fraud.
0: He was speaking to NPR's Morning Edition. Bonta called Trump's assertion dangerous and reckless. I'm Dave Mattingly in Washington.

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1: 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I'm Michelle Martin.
2: And I'm Leila Fadel. Apple is taking a big leap into the artificial intelligence era. The company announced a long-awaited overhaul of its digital assistant Siri on Monday. For more on Apple's annual developer conference, we turn to NPR tech correspondent John Ruich. Hey, John.
3: Good morning.
2: Good morning. So how is Siri going to be changing?
3: Well, the new and improved Siri is called Siri AI, so it's all right there in the name. Old Siri could only do basic tasks like setting timers, turning on a flashlight, maybe looking stuff up for you, and then providing some web links. This new AI-enabled Siri has much more functionality. You're going to be able to have a conversation with it, and it'll give answers like an AI chatbot. It can access other apps, say on your phone, look for stuff in your old text messages or emails, give you recommendations, analyze, even organize your photos. So it'll potentially be a substantial step up once it's available later this year.
2: John, it feels like Apple's a little late to the AI game here. I mean, they started talking about this version of Siri 2 years ago.
3: Yeah, Apple's been seen by some as falling behind in AI as chatbots like ChatGPT and Claude have taken the world by storm. Apple's senior vice president for software design, Craig Federighi, though, stood by Apple's approach in his remarks.
4: Some appear to be racing forward, seemingly pursuing AI for the sake of AI, without clear regard for the people, all of us, that it's ultimately meant to serve.
3: Apple is different, he says. You know, it's focused on usefulness and on privacy and safety. Those are two things that Apple won't compromise on. Apple's AI systems are going to run on your device, so your data isn't going elsewhere. In the same vein, the company also announced a raft of new protections for minors. So there are going to be enhanced parental controls over what apps and websites, for instance, kids can use, how long they can use them, and who they can communicate with. And Apple's doing this at a time of growing concern and high-profile lawsuits against a bunch of other tech companies about child safety online and AI.
2: What about the business strategy here?
3: Yeah, there's two interesting things to point out. One is that Apple is partnering with Google here. Its AI is based on Google's Gemini. This has been read by some as a sign that Apple couldn't pull it off on its own, couldn't get AI done on its own, but it might turn out to be a good move, actually. There's a lot of froth in the AI sector these days. Companies are making these gargantuan capital expenditure or CapEx investments without a clear path to profitability. To raise money, we're going to see some IPOs coming up. SpaceX is listing this week. OpenAI and Anthropic are planning huge listings later this year. Daniel Newman is CEO with the Futurum Group, a tech consultancy. He says that by partnering with Google, Apple gets top-tier AI without the heavy lift of developing it.
5: If they get it right, they're not committed to $500 billion of CapEx like some of these companies are. They're just paying rent to Google.
3: And Leila, the second thing to note from a business perspective is that what Apple's doing on AI is not just Siri, but it's embedding AI across its systems through what they call Apple Intelligence. The goal here seems to be to make consumer AI kind of invisible, like a seamless part of the Apple experience.
2: And what are you watching for from Apple in the coming months?
3: Well, we'll be watching to see if this AI rollout works as advertised. Also, Apple's getting new leadership in the fall when CEO Tim Cook steps down. He was actually pretty bullish about the company in his video remarks at the developer conference, his last one, saying the best is still ahead.
2: That's NPR tech correspondent John Ruich. Thank you, John.
3: You're welcome.
2: And to note, Apple and Google are financial supporters of NPR.
1: The national average for a gallon of regular gasoline has been falling for the last few weeks. AAA says that average is about $4.16. That is still more than a dollar more than it was before the U.S. and Israel started a war with Iran. Housing, food, and utilities are not cheap either. NPR's Jennifer Ludden checks in on the trade-offs people are making.
6: Middle school music teacher Matt Kiesel started a new job last year with a good pay raise. But then the cost of his hour-long commute from Mansfield, Ohio, doubled.
7: Spending about $125 a week just in gas to get to work and back.
6: He delivered pizza for a bit to make extra money, and he's ramped up his longtime side business, deep cleaning cars.
7: usually for if I was saving for something or if I wanted to go on a trip or if I wanted to do, you know, X, Y, or Z. But recently it's been, well, okay, now I need to do this so that I can pay bills. So
6: Kiesel is glad summer break also means a financial break on the commute, and he's trying to get creative about cutting costs for next school year. He has siblings in Columbus, where his job is, and could stay over a night or two a week with them.
7: But then again, I'm away from my family, and I'm away from my kids and my partner, and I don't want to have to do that.
6: He's also looking to swap out his SUV for an old hatchback with better gas mileage, because he's not counting on prices coming down anytime soon.
7: You're like, oh, $379, I better fill up, you know? And then you think, wait a second, 3 or 4 months ago, you would have been, you know, laughing your way out of the gas station.
6: For some people, gas prices are making it hard to get to work at all.
8: Good morning. Thank you for calling 211. This is Alam.
6: Alam Bashir takes calls at the United Way helpline in Baltimore.
8: It's rough out there. A lot of people are not working. The people that are working, they're not making enough money.
6: In February, there was a one-time grant for people behind on their utility bills.
8: The day that that program went out, our system crashed because of how many people called us at the same time.
6: Recently, Bashir's gotten more callers struggling with gas prices. One woman said she'd not been able to go to work for 2 days and was afraid she'd lose her job if she missed a third.
8: Because, you know, she couldn't pay for her fuel for her car.
6: Bashir tried to get free bus tokens for the woman, but funding for that program had run out. In rural South Carolina, Mabel Lego and her husband are retirees on a fixed income. They moved there from New Jersey in January to be near their son and love exploring.
9: My husband and I like to walk different paths in different parks. We've had to cut back on that because of the price of gas.
6: They limit trips to save money, and they've put on hold plans to travel a lot in retirement. They really want to see the Pacific Northwest. The idea is to drive because her husband doesn't like to fly, but it's not happening with gas prices like now.
9: And we're running out of time. We're in our 70s. My husband's going to be 76. And at some point, you don't want to drive, you know, at a certain age.
6: They're doing everything they can think of to spend less. This year, they stopped eating beef altogether.
9: I go to the grocery store every week and I tell the checkout person, if I could stop eating, I'd be rich.
6: Even harder was cutting back on coffee.
9: It took a while to get used to that, let me tell you. But I have the one cup in the morning and then I switch to water or tea or something like that.
6: They're still feeling the pinch financially, she says, but getting used to that, too. Jennifer Ludden, NPR News.
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0: Health Secretary Robert F. Kennedy Jr. wants Americans to get off antidepressants. Psychiatrists are urging caution. That's next time on Here and Now.
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2: Good morning, I'm Leila Faldin. 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They used to be made with grass and leaves. According to a new study, urban bowerbirds are using much more colorful decor, usually stolen from humans. Mouth guards, cash, scrunchies. Stealing the decorations comes with additional risk. Nature's reminder that if he wanted to, he would. It's Morning Edition.
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2: 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I'm Leila Faldin.
4: And I'm Michelle Martin. Good morning. The World Cup kicks off later this week, and most teams have been settling in at their base camps. But the Iranian national team has been forced to find a new camp south of the border in Tijuana. That's where NPR's Eder Peralta is. Hi, Eder.
5: Hey, Michelle.
4: So why is the Iranian team in Mexico?
5: I mean, look, what's happening here is extraordinary. It's the first time a World Cup host country is set to receive a country that it is fighting a war against. The U.S., Israel, and Iran are at war, and the U.S. said, fine, the Iranian national team can play in this tournament, but they can't spend their nights in the U.S. Last month, Mexico said they would be happy to host Iran here in Tijuana, that a local team, the Xolos, would give them space to train. Iran, which qualified for the World Cup more than a year ago, was supposed to train in Tucson, Arizona, but everything has been up in the air since Israel and the U.S. attacked Iran in February. The U.S. didn't even approve Iran's visas until Friday, and a few in the delegation, including the head of the federation, didn't get visas at all. And Iran isn't the only delegation facing tough treatment from the U.S. Just two examples. Iraq's team photographer was denied entry by the U.S., and over the weekend, a Somali referee, one of the best on the African continent, was also turned away over, quote, vetting concerns.
4: Well, but you've been in Tijuana following the Iranian team, right? What have you seen?
5: Here, it's a love fest. I was outside the team hotel yesterday, and there was a small group of people there. Sina Mogadam, an Iranian-American, drove from San Diego to see them. And as they came out of the hotel to head to practice, he had tears in his eyes. When he saw the team's coach, he shouted from behind a fence. And he's wishing them luck there, but then he also goes on to give the coach advice. He said, be hard on these kids. Tell them to pass the ball a lot more. I also spoke to Ahmed Giovanni, who said he tips his hat to this national team because they've been through a lot and they're still showing up to a hostile place to play.
6: No cualquier equipo hubiera aceptado, y yo creo que ellos tienen el valor de hacerlo, y qué bueno, la verdad, ojalá les vaya muy bien.
5: They're brave, and he hopes they do well, and he says Iran's national team is now part of the Tijuana family, and that the city has yet another home team to cheer on, he said.
4: Oh, so we've talked about the geopolitics being in the backdrop. Can you sense that where you are?
5: Yeah, you can feel it. The team got here early on Sunday, and the players got off the plane wearing pins that read #168, and that is a reference to an airstrike that killed 168 elementary school students at the beginning of this conflict. Iran blames the U.S. for that strike. The U.S. hasn't taken responsibility. The team hotel is also surrounded by heavily armed Mexican National Guard. On Sunday, when the team arrived, the U.S. Border Patrol flew a helicopter low on the other side of the border. And look, the Mexican government prides itself on being non-aligned, but they're walking a tightrope here. U.S.-Mexican relations are tense, and now here is Mexico hosting a sports team representing an enemy of the United States. As one political analyst told me, this could easily become political fodder.
4: Okay, really briefly, can we talk about the soccer? Does Iran have a shot?
5: Well, you know, they're ranked number 20 in the world, so realistically, they don't have much of a chance. They'll advance beyond the group stage. But you know what? If this team does win, everyone here told me they would receive them with a big party.
4: All right. That is NPR's Ada Peralta reporting from Tijuana. Ada, thank you.
5: Thank you, Michelle.

0: This is Morning Edition from NPR News. I'm Michelle Martin.
1: I'm Leila Fadel.
2: And I'm Steve Inskeep. We are following up on a word Pope Leo used about artificial intelligence. His recent statement on AI warned of it becoming a new form of colonialism. That word brings to mind empires of centuries past that took land and resources. In this case, it's companies exploiting people's data and other things. In talking of colonialism, Leo appears to have picked up on tech writers who have used that term for almost a decade. One of them is Karen Howe. Her book, Empire of AI, says that some tech researchers talk of their mission in religious terms.
3: They say that they are trying to bring progress and modernity. They're trying to benefit all of humanity. And essentially, if you allow them to do this, they will bring humanity to this kind of utopic state where cancer is cured, climate change is no more, poverty is no more. Essentially, what they're describing is a heaven. And they say if they don't do it, then the bad guys will, and humanity will descend into hell. And of course, religion was a deeply integral part of the expansion of empires of old, which is part of the reason why it is so fascinating that Pope Leo XIV, as someone who is at the top of one of the religions of old, is putting out a document that's meant to encounter the religions of the new world.
2: Some people are going to hear this and think it is just an intellectual exercise. If you see certain things today as colonialism, it's easy to just plug tech firms into that existing framework.
3: It's not intellectual. People are literally feeling the dispossession. We are seeing this most prominently with data center protests all across the country. And when I speak with communities that are pushing back against these facilities, it's not a new form of NIMBYism. They aren't just pushing back because they don't want to host a large facility. They're pushing back because this facility, yes, it hikes up their utility prices. It could contaminate their soil and their water and their air. But more importantly, it also represents this physical manifestation of something deeply corrosive happening in American society right now, which is that we are about to mint the world's first trillionaire while there is a massive affordability crisis where the average American cannot actually put food on the table for their kids and guarantee that their kids are going to have a better life than they do.
2: You're saying that AI exploits the work of people who create stuff and puts it to its own use, but things that we create have always been out in the public and people have made new uses of them. A tech leader might say what you're describing is economic activity.
3: What I would say is in the past when people would use knowledge that was already in the public domain to facilitate economic opportunity, we said it was a good thing because it actually grew the economic pie for everyone. But what we're seeing now with the way that they're hoovering up knowledge work and trying to monopolize and become the sole provider of knowledge work is it's actually shrinking the economic pie for most people. So at the moment, data annotation work, which is the kind of work that goes into preparing and cleaning data for training AI models, that has become the fourth fastest growing job in the US. And who is actually doing that work? College graduates, PhD graduates, even professionals like lawyers, doctors, scientists. And those professionals sometimes are coming to this work to serve the AI industry after their original sector used AI to justify laying them off. And so we are seeing a greater exacerbation.

0: of inequality. And ironically, I have talked with Silicon Valley establishment leaders who recognize this. They just admit they do believe that the way that they are currently developing these AI technologies will in fact inflame inequality.
1: Does that include leaders of Anthropic who showed up for the Pope's announcement?
0: I have not personally spoken with leaders of Anthropic about this particular claim, but at first, when I heard that the Anthropic co-founder would be there, I thought this would be an effort on behalf of the company to try and capture this religious institution the way that they sought to capture the media, to capture the policymakers, capture the public. But the document doesn't actually pull any punches. It is actually deeply critical of companies like Anthropic. There is genuinely a question for me now of whether or not this is an attempt to capture this religious institution and whether Anthropic is going to have more influence because of it, or if the Catholic Church is trying to actually guide the companies and the industry by having an industry representative there and using its own influence to steer the direction of the industry.
1: Karen Howe is author of the book Empire of AI.
2: Medical workers say healthcare at an upstate New York jail is in shambles. Supplies and prescription drugs are running out. Some workers are leaving. Others are waiting for paychecks. Kimberly Izar from Radio Catskill reports.
3: J.L. Montgomery worked as a licensed practical nurse at the Orange County Jail in New York for about a year. But after the healthcare contractor YesCare filed for bankruptcy in May, she quit. Montgomery says she and dozens of other healthcare workers went weeks without pay, and they're still missing a paycheck.
4: Honestly, I live paycheck to paycheck. Thankfully, I had friends and family that could step in and help me, but bills still come at the same time.
3: YesCare's bankruptcy has also left jail healthcare workers without pay in states including Alabama, Florida, and Pennsylvania. Montgomery says medications and supplies have run low at Orange County Jail. Instead of latex gloves, she's sometimes resorted to using food service gloves.
4: Also, medications like trazodone, it's a mental health med that never came in.
3: A new provider, CFG Health, has since taken over for YesCare in some states. Lynn Guerrero, CFG Health's chief legal officer, says they're trying to ensure employees are caught up on pay.
5: We've talked about Orange County withholding payment to YesCare and trying to get these people paid their, essentially back pay at this point.
3: The county said in an email to NPR that the medical provider is responsible for paying its employees. Critics say YesCare's bankruptcy highlights larger concerns. Steve Zeidman, co-director of the CUNY School of Law Defenders Clinic, says a huge challenge in prison healthcare is accountability.
6: We're constantly trying to figure out who is contracting to provide medical care and what are the qualifications of these people? Is anybody auditing them?
3: New York State oversight agencies have long been criticized for delaying inspections. CFG Health and Orange County Jail did not respond to our questions about oversight practices before the story aired. For NPR News, I'm Kimberly Izar in Liberty, New York.
2: 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I'm Leila Fadel.
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8: And I'm Crop Circles. And you are in tune with KOTO in Telluride, Colorado, and KOOK in Ridgeway, Colorado. Also coming to you from KOTO translators K287CC in Placerville, K207AS Telluride Pandora, K262DL Norwood, and wait for it, K207AU, baby, in Ophir, Colorado. It's Ground Control Radio. I'll catch you right after the news rebroadcast. 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
9: This is the KOTO Community Radio News for Monday, June 8th. I'm Julia Caulfield. In today's headlines, coming up next, Telluride. Telluride Dance Collective moves the masses, and a mountain weather forecast.

0: Telluride Town Council is meeting on Tuesday with a recommendation from the Ethics Commission, energy mitigation, and a lot of admin on the agenda. In this installment of Coming Up Next Telluride, Communications Manager Lindsay Mills shares what to expect. Town Council is meeting on Tuesday with, let's be honest, a mostly administrative meeting on the whole.
1: You know, it's going to be the last one of the year. We're about to roll in a budget season. We start with our community survey results at the end of this month, right before the 4th of July. And you do have one more opportunity to submit your response to the 2026 Town of Telluride Community Survey. Go to bit.ly/TOT, as in Town of Telluride, survey 26, as in the year it is. These results will then be presented at the end of the month at the next council meeting, and they begin all of our goals and objective setting, which go on to inform all of the things that go into the budget for 2027. So if there's something you care about, something you can't get to council to talk about, this is the way to make your voice heard. These results are put online every year. This is our third year of this survey, and it really does define how council decides on what their priorities are for 2027.
0: Okay, so that is big and important. Not a topic specifically for Tuesday's meeting, but we are going to start off Tuesday with two work sessions. What is happening here?
1: Yeah, so the Ethics Commission reviewed an incident that occurred at the beginning of the year and have given council direction to potentially consider establishing a code of conduct. Right now, the ethics code doesn't include a specific code of conduct for town council, but council will consider whether that is appropriate and a necessary path forward.
0: And then the second work session has to do with energy mitigation. What's happening here?
1: Temp fees, baby. The Telluride Energy Mitigation Program, otherwise known as TEMP, does include some offset fees for new construction. So this is an overview of those calculations and the fees and a determination if there should be changes to them.
0: Then before lunch, we have the manager's report and the like. Is there anything in there that folks might be interested in?
1: I always encourage people to read the manager's report. It is full of information about what's going on in every single department. We'll also be looking at an overview of the floodplain review and variance process, which has been a big deal in our planning and building department as of late. And our director will be on to talk about that process and everything moving forward there.
0: Then we break for lunch. And when council gets back, genuinely, it's mostly administrative business for the rest of the afternoon. Is there anything that you think listeners might be interested in, things of note that are taking place in the afternoon?
1: Yeah, you know, the big piece is that 1 o'clock hour. Right when council gets back from lunch, public comment takes place. So right at 1 o'clock, every single council meeting, this is your opportunity to come talk about things that are not necessarily on the agenda. You can join by Zoom. You can join in person. You can also submit public comment to townclerk@telluride.gov anytime. But this is a really good opportunity for folks to comment on things that are not on the agenda.
0: Well, Lindsay, thanks for coming in, and we'll see you at Town Council on Tuesday.
1: Can't wait. Thanks so much.
2: That's all.
0: For 10 years, the Telluride Dance Collective has brought dance to the masses with their mass movement production. This year, the show is returning to its roots, featuring more than 30 dancers of all ages in a performance to celebrate and inspire. Kelsey Trottier, executive director for the Dance Collective and one of the choreographers for this year's show, stopped by the Purple House on Pine to share more.
3: Dance to me is, I like that it's sort of this universal, nonverbal language. In a lot of ways, it almost feels like a first language in this way of connecting with others and finding this like shared experience through movement. We work with dancers who have a background in being professional dancers, and we also work with dancers who maybe have never danced before.
4: Good

We have some contemporary, there's some kind of jazz and ballet. And we also did a partnership this year with Palm Arts Dance. And so some of our students who are ages 7 to 11 took a dance camp, and it was like an intensive, and they learned a piece that they're going to also perform in the show.

I love that it's this idea of dance being for everybody and trying to make it this space where anyone can feel like they're part of dance and part of the dance community. Ultimately, I would hope people feel like, wow, we live in this place and we have this creative community, and we're still finding ways to make art and to share these experiences with each other, especially at a time where it feels like maybe we're all being squeezed a little bit. Like, I'm hoping that it feels like expansive for people to have like all the different feelings.

0: Sometimes some of the most important topics of conversation are the hardest, but the Wilkinson Public Library is offering a space to make the tough conversations hopefully a little easier. As we jump into festival season, the library, in collaboration with Tri-County Health Network, the Communities That Care Coalition, Raíces Sin Fronteras, San Miguel County Public Health, and the Telluride Regional Medical Center, will be hosting another in its Community Conversation series. This week's gathering is Beyond the Buzz, reimagining festival culture with care and awareness. The conversation will discuss how the community can stay engaged with the joy and fun of festivals while making safe choices and staying healthy. The event will feature a community raffle and a mocktail mix-off. The community conversation will take place on Tuesday, June 9th from 5 to 7 p.m. at the Wilkinson Public Library. Dinner and childcare will be provided. Governor Jared Polis signed a bipartisan bill into law on Friday that restores transparency around funeral home inspection reports. Public access to the reports was removed in 2024. The measure also increases penalties for the crime of abusing a corpse. Lawmakers have been trying for years to restore trust in Colorado's funeral home industry in the wake of several scandals involving mishandling remains, including the Sunset Mesa Funeral Home in Montrose. The operators of that funeral home were sentenced to federal prison in 2023 after pleading guilty to illegally selling body parts without consent of the family of the deceased for nearly a decade. The new law takes effect in August. The federal government expects to have a short-term agreement for the Colorado River later this summer. The seven states that use the river have spent the last several years working on a plan to determine who will take cuts to water usage as climate change significantly reduces flows. They've missed several deadlines in the past year to present a plan, with a new water management year starting in October. Acting Commissioner of the Bureau of Reclamation, Scott Cameron, spoke at a conference at CU Boulder on Thursday. He said the Bureau had been going back and forth with states for months, but with a water management year starting in October, he says it's crunch time for a deal.
1: And we'd have loved to have a 20-year deal or a 30-year deal, but frankly, we haven't even been able to get seven states to agree on what a 2-year deal would look like. So we're using a 10-year framework that the department would use to issue operational guidelines at 2-year intervals.
0: Cameron said because water supply has been so bad this year, the Bureau has had to make tough decisions. And he recognizes some of those have made stakeholders angry, like the plan to release millions of gallons of water from Flaming Gorge Reservoir to supplement Lake Powell. The National Weather Service forecast for the Western San Juans calls for mostly clear skies tonight with a low near 50 degrees and wind gusts as high as 30 miles per hour. Tuesday should be mostly sunny during the day and mostly clear at night. The high is around 70 degrees with a low in the mid-40s. Winds could gust as high as 40 miles per hour. Wednesday, expect sunny skies with a high in the mid-70s. Wednesday night should be mostly clear with a low around 45. There is a red flag warning in effect for Monday and Tuesday, with a fire weather watch in effect on Wednesday. This has been the news for Monday, June 8th. 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If you have a story idea or a news tip, call the news team at 970-728-3206.

Big Head Todd and the Monsters. That one's going out to Dave. Good morning, Dave. Good morning, everybody. It's Ground Control Radio right here. Big Head Todd, he's going to be in Ouray at Felon Park October 3rd this year, 7 p.m. If you want to go check that out, man. It's Ground Control Radio. It's 835, 65 degrees out there. KOTOFM and K-double-OK in Ouray all the way, baby. Hey, hey.

0: Eric Lindell going out to the axe, man.
1: Oh, yeah, baby. Hey.
0: So Andrew Troob, the guitar player, and Anthony Farrell, the keyboard player for J.J. Gray and Mofro, split from the band several years ago. They decided to come on with their own band called the Greyhounds. They're going to be here for Blues and Brews this year. Here's a little taste from them right here.

0: I got you. I got you over there.
1: No, but living with my wife is fun. I love being married. She's always sending me to the grocery store, though. Always. Like, I didn't know when I married her that I was also signing up to be a courier.

Like the other day, she sent me to the grocery store with this long list, and on the list was lotion, but she didn't say what kind of lotion to buy. And there are like 200 types of lotion for women, and they all sound vaguely insulting. So I went to the grocery store, I went down the lotion aisle, and I was looking, and I was like, all right, oily skin, greasy skin, combination skin. What kind of disgusting skin does Janelle have? It was like she sent me to the grocery store to purchase an argument. So I thought about it for a while, and I went with greasy. Brought it home. Should have gone with sensitive. She was not happy. Ever since we got married, people have been asking if we're going to have children, and we decided not to have kids because I am afraid of children. I have a good reason. Hang with me on this one. They're horrifying little people. And I have a lot of sisters, and they have kids, and they're the meanest people I know. Like, my sister has a 6-year-old named Sebastian. If you want to find out if you've gained weight recently, hang out with Sebastian. He'll tell you. The other day, I was hanging out with Sebastian, and he walked up to me, and he punched me in the stomach, and he goes, Uncle Scott, are you pregnant or what? It's like, no, Uncle Scott uses food as a coping mechanism, and it's been a particularly hard year. Why is Uncle Scott telling you this? You're 6. He's just cruel, but his eyes light up. He knows. He knows what he's doing. And I'm 37, and I'm powerless to stop him. Because there are laws against that thing.

Moody Blues. Mrs. Circles just had a knee replacement surgery last Wednesday, actually. She's doing really well, man. She's getting up, moving around, even walking unassisted a little bit. This song's for her, baby. A little Randall Bramlett for you.

0: Yeah, yeah, yeah. Mrs. Circles will be up and dancing in no time. 9:02 right now. 67 degrees. Town council coming up in about an hour. I'll keep you posted.
1: The force, it's got a lot of power. It makes me feel like...

0: record company.
1: It's tough getting healthy. That's what when you get older, you got to give up stuff. I don't know. I quit smoking cigarettes about 10 years ago. I kind of miss it, though. My dad grew tobacco in Bourbon County. I felt like I was letting him down when I quit, right? But I don't know if I could afford to be a smoker now. I was up in New York visiting a friend of mine. He sent me down to the gas station for a pack of cigarettes. Y'all know what they cost in New York City? $10.64. $10.64. I only had $7 on me. I plunked it down. He told me how much more money I needed, and luckily, big donation jar sitting right next to his cash register. For the American Lung Association, so. I just took an advance, really. Need a penny? Take a penny. Lose your lung? Take a dollar. All right, let's go. I'm glad I quit. I quit, and I tell you what, when I quit, I realized how much I smoked. Marlboro found out. That's how much of an impact I had on the industry. Marlboro started sending me catalogs full of free stuff I could get if I started up again. Y'all ever seen that Marlboro catalog? It's real. It's full of hiking equipment for smokers. What are they thinking? I couldn't climb a mountain when I smoked. I could barely get off the couch. But then I figured it out. They're trying to wear smokers down with all that hiking equipment so we can't sue them later on, right? If you look at that catalog, it's just like, what in the world are they thinking? They got mountain bikes. They had hiking boots. They had an 18-foot inflatable kayak. Can you name one smoker who can inflate an 18? That'd be horrible. Be like, hur, hur, hur, hur. Mm. Oh, there goes a ramen noodle. How'd that spring lift? That right there for later. You ever notice when you cough real hard, there's a ramen noodle hanging on for some reason? Life has mysteries. I mean, think about it. Next time you see a ramen noodle, think about that, all right?
2: No.
1: You maybe had a ramen noodle experience earlier today, the one. This is going to get close to home tonight. That's all I can tell you.

Supertramp from way, way back in the day. 926 right now, 66.6 degrees. Not sure if that's good. Town Council coming up. St. Paul and the Broken Bones right here.

brand new music. That's a band called High Fade. Pretty high energy, man. I got some Dire Straits for you right here. Something you want to hear? 970-728-4333.

0: And though we're filming, I still would like to acknowledge the crowd. We'll see what's going on, and I cannot oversee this. I just had to get stuff out of the way first to establish that we're doing something. I'm guessing congratulations is in order. You're quite welcome. When is the date? We're married? We're married? Or what are we? Getting married. Okay, that's what I thought. April 4th. All right. How long has the courtship been?
1: A year and a half.
0: Year and a half. How old are you?
1: 21.
0: 21. Hold up. I waited for a beat. I did. I waited for a beat because even in Utah, there was some judgment that took place right there. That was judgment from Utah that went, courtship year and a half, 21. All right. I wish you the best. Let me ask you this. How did, what's your name? Sorry.
2: Matt.
0: Good looking couple, by the way. You're quite welcome. How did he propose?
1: He took me back to where we had our first kiss on the year marker.
0: He took you back to where you had your first kiss and the year marker?
1: The year marker.
0: Oh, okay. Oh, well, very nice. Very nice. But then again. He took me back to where we had our first kiss. That was a year and a half ago. For crying out loud, that's not that much of the memory thing that took place is what it is.
1: He also lit fireworks.
0: He also lit fireworks. All right, Matt. All right. Oh, he lit fire. Wait, he lit fireworks after your first kiss?
1: No, but there was fireworks.
0: Oh, there were fireworks. Okay. I thought, oh, this this is getting into serial killer type of range here. On our first kiss, there were fireworks. I always knew you were the one. Hold up, Matt. Wait a minute. Wait a second, Matt. Here's where I'm gonna go. First of all, well, this is a different, it's an anomaly. You guys know Utah's an anomaly as far as how this goes. 21, and then if this was, we were outside of Utah, and they go, 21, we're getting married, people would like, oh, we got to stop this. But you guys are like, okay. Welcome to the village.

9:45 here in Telluride. That's 15 minutes till down there in Ridgeway. Today's Tuesday, June the 9th. That's right. Summer's almost over. Today's birthday is Michael J. Fox, Les Paul, John No, Rena Higgins, Dirk DePagster, Danny Hirsch, James Halra, Eric Whitney, Telef Herwald, and Stephen Norman. Happy birthday, cake and tequila, baby. If it's your birthday and we didn't mention you, happy birthday to you too. Woohoo. Bunch of free stuff in the community calendar. 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Y'all welcome. Yeah. 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We can change the weather, and do we really want to? 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

Yeah, I had spinning around. 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It's a great way to meet some neighbors and talk about local issues. I'm going to say that's probably free, too. 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That's going to be tomorrow at 5:30 p.m. Celebrate the environmental activists who have fought for the protection of Telluride's precious resources. 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Food is provided. 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Right there. All day. 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Page 2, coming up. Page 2, Telluride Historical Museum announces its upcoming 2026-27 annual exhibit, Moments That Make U.S. San Miguel Stories, a special exhibition during the America 250, Colorado 150 commemoration. That's years. That's how many years old we are, in case you didn't know. Head to the Historical Museum on Thursday from 5 p.m. to 8 p.m. for an opening reception. That is free. Get down. And it's open to the public, too. I'm just going to finish this off. We'll get some Steely Dan going here. Let me just kick this off here.

Oh, yeah. Where were we, man? We were right here. You can dance and... Oh, yeah. Hey, baby. Dance and sing with the Telluride Gold Kings at a free show at the historic Sheridan Bar. That's going to be Thursday from 6 to 8 as well. And that's way fun free. You can also kick off the summer. Yeah, it's almost over. At Rico Trails Alliance Membership Fiesta. Oh, ho, ho, ho. And community dinner on Thursday at 6. 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

Beyond the Groove Productions and the Telluride Mountain Village Owners Association present Jay Plank and the Bernese Rescue Band on Friday, June 12th from 5 to 7 p.m. at the Reflection Plaza in Mountain Village. 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It's everywhere. It's catching. Are you reeling in the yeast? There will be a gathering to celebrate the life and birthday of Joanne Rodebush on Saturday. I would imagine that is Rowdy's wife. Rest in peace. That's going to be June 13 at Town Hall in Norwood. Noon to 4, everybody's welcome. And Music on the Mesa in Norwood, a free, I tell you, even in Norwood, summer concert series, presents Wolf Jet and their Cosmic Mountain Music at the San Miguel County Fairgrounds on Saturday. 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Be there or be square, or be somewhere else maybe, where it's free. Cheers, man. That's Community Calendar. Ground Control Radio, KOTO FM, KOOK 951, 67 degrees, Town Council, coming up. Mrs. Circles wants to know, with the yard games out there, if jarts are on the the game list.

than Steely Dan, boys. Eddie Ninevi is going to be at Blues and Brews this festival season. This is a little taste from him right here. 9:53. Or maybe just right here.

L.A. Jones playing that guitar. Oh, yeah. Here's some broadcast for you. I'm probably going to leave it with that. Town Council here in a few minutes. It's been Ground Control Radio. Appreciate you listening. You're in tune with KOTO FM in Telluride and KOOK in Ridgeway. Hope you have a great one. I'll be back again this Saturday. Not Thursday anymore. Traded that up for Saturday from 3 to 6. Hope you'll join me then. Until then, man, have a great one. Ground Control Radio, over and out.

0: Okay. That's it. We're going to join town council right now. Everybody, have a great one. Have a super day, and we'll catch you later. 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
1: Person at Rebecca Hall at 113 West Columbia Avenue. But don't you worry, we are also hybrid and online. Next item on the agenda is roll call, and starting to my right.
2: Maria Stark.
3: Kristen Permakoff.
4: Ashley Von Sprecken.
1: And myself, Teddy Errico. That brings us to agenda item number one, public hearing items. 1A, and this item will be continued. Consideration of an appeal filed on September 3rd, 2025 by Otten Johnson of the August 20th, 2025 Historical and Architectural Review Commission approval with conditions of the Stender residence. For summary, consideration of an application for a small-scale new construction outside the THLD, but within the HPOD in the residential zone district that will contain 2,500 square feet or more of floor area per land use code 7-203B1A1 and B, in substantial scale new construction outside the THLD, but within the HPOD in the residential zone district that will contain 950 square feet or less of the floor area per land use code 7-203B.1C.1, the legal description lot C block 3 Halls addition to the town of Telluride on North Aspen Street that is a residential zone district. The owners are Top of Aspen LLC and the applicant is Sante Architects, and our staff member is Kristen Clothier from the Historic Planning, Historic Preservation and Planning Director. And this item has been continued multiple times. Any questions from council on this agenda item? With that, I would entertain a motion.
5: For the appellant and appellee, I move to continue this public hearing to the town council meeting of July 21st, 2026 at 10 a.m.
4: Second.
1: We have a motion from Dan and a second from Ashley. Dan, how do you vote?
5: Dan, yes.
4: Ashley, yes.
2: Maria, yes.
3: Kristen, yes.
4: Elena, yes.
1: And Teddy, yes. This continuance is approved unanimously. That brings us to agenda item number two, work sessions. 2A, consideration of a recommendation, the Ethics Commission to establish a code of conduct. And we have Tiffany Cavanaugh shifting over into that seat.
6: Thank you, Mayor and Council members. So I'm here to present the recommendation from the Ethics Commission on the potential to create a standalone code of conduct for the Town Council. So earlier this year, on February 9th, the Clerk's Office did receive an ethics complaint involving Council Person Kristen Permakoff, and the Town Council referred the matter to the Ethics Commission, who met on May 18th to consider the complaint. It was the first time the Ethics Commission had met in 19 years, just a side note. The concern raised was that Councilmember Permakoff's conduct during a public comment period was inconsistent with the town's ethics code, specifically section 2-4-30 of the general guidelines of the ethics code, which emphasizes that the council person's conduct must be above reproach. So the Ethics Commission's task was twofold. One, to determine whether a violation occurred, and if so, to recommend appropriate penalties. Ultimately, the commission found that no violation of the ethics code occurred, but primarily because the code's language in this section was not sufficiently clear to support a finding of wrongdoing. However, the commission noted the lack of clarity and recommended that the council consider adopting a more specific code of conduct for council members. So currently, the town council does not have a standalone code of conduct. What we do have are the council rules for conduct of meetings and general business, which is attached to the staff memo. And that includes expectations for civility and appropriate behavior. While these rules help guide conduct, they don't include clear penalties for violations. So from a staff perspective, the existing framework, the ethics code, along with the rules, functioned as intended. The complaint alleged was a ethics code violation. And the Ethics Commission concluded that no violation occurred, which is an acceptable outcome of the review process. So that said, if council wishes to strengthen or clarify expectations, we suggest that it be included in the code of conduct. There's that section in the rules that starts with conduct. I would suggest that we make that section a little bit more detailed instead of having a standalone document. However, if it is included in the rules, just note that council would be responsible for upholding that section of the code of conduct and not the ethics commission. If you did want to include something where the ethics commission would be responsible for reviewing any complaints that come from a code of conduct violation, then I would recommend including that in the ethics code. So I'm just looking for direction from you today on how you'd like to proceed. I have not drafted any code of conduct or anything like that for you to consider today because I wanted to get some feedback from you first. If it is something that you'd like to look at, I can draft something and bring it back at a subsequent meeting.
1: Great. Tiffany, thank you very much for that summary. You know, I have a question to start that will help me decide if I'm okay with that is or it needs some tweaking or redoing it in a more deeper dive. First question is, you know, when you look at the rules and it says the mayor's charged with enforcing these rules, this is kind of a serious question, but who watches me? Like, is there a person that's tasked, whether it's a staff member or a fellow council member that says
2: the voters?
1: Well, I know. they're going to have to wait a year and a half
2: or recall.
1: But is there someone that within the council that can say, you know,
6: I think it's the rest of your council members.
1: Okay. I just want to make sure everyone that's listening is clear on that because I'm certainly not. And then, you know, personally, I would encourage any council member to also have that same level of thought process to any council member, right? They don't have to go through me necessarily and just want to make sure I was super clear. So thank you. Any other questions for Tiffany? I guess it's as simple as, do we like it, how it's functioning? Do we think there's a problem there or not? And then if we think there's a problem there, is it some tweaking or is it more a deeper dive on how it goes? Ashley?
4: You know, Dan made a comment that the voters are the people who ultimately make, you know, the decisions about who sits up here. I think that because we have the recall opportunity and I guess I'm not completely set that we need to make a bunch of changes to this. I get a little worried about when we start venturing into, you know, suppressing people's speech and, you know, people's ability to say how they feel and things like that, that I wonder if we might be tweaking something that already has a remedy with the recall opportunity. And then, you know, our seats are not permanent. They're up for election every 4 years and we're term limited and things like that. So I appreciate the Ethics Commission, you know, their sentiment saying, hey, we can't really make a determination on this or there's no clarity there. I feel like I don't know if that's necessarily a problem, that we should maybe just allow the electors to make decisions with their votes without tweaking things and making it more complicated. That's kind of my opinion sitting here, is that that's where I'm landing. But I'd like to hear what other people think.
1: Elena?
3: Yeah, I'll weigh in. I kind of agree with Ashley, but have a couple things where I'm feeling a little different. I agree that I don't think we should be the body, we as council should be the body to make the determination and you know, decide what should happen to a council person if they do have some violation of this conduct code. So I would lean towards either keeping it as it is or adding something to where this would still go to the Ethics Commission, because I do feel like that's why we have an Ethics Commission. I would be curious. I see a few members of the Ethics Commission in the room, so I'd be curious if they wanted to, if you would allow it, Mayor Erica, if they would want to weigh in on this after we have a little discussion. The other thing that I'll say is the nature of meetings has changed a lot since this ethics code and conduct code was written, to the point that, like, you know, our mayor isn't necessarily able to control the conduct on Zoom in the same way that you can in person. So that's where I do kind of wonder if there's a way for us to add a little more language or improve this so that it lends better to Zoom meetings and to the new technologies we have that have changed the way our meetings are held. Because I feel like that is, you know, it's not like a glaring missing piece of this, but it definitely is something that's changed since this language was adopted. So I would just kind of bring that up as something to ponder if there's something we need to add to help bring this language into the modern way that we have a lot of our meetings.
1: Great, thank you. Any other comments, Dan?
5: Yeah, I think we're in pretty close alignment. I don't think I want to or I envision major reforms here. It feels like there are numerous avenues for recourse, including the Ethics Commission, the recall vote of the electorate, and we still retain the options for a censure or a formal reprimand. Those are there. I might suggest one addition to the code of conduct, and I think it gets to the heart of my feelings around the initial problem. And I don't wish to grandstand or rake you over the coals, Kristen. I understand the context and the difficulty of that entire situation. But I feel like the core issue for me was that it rejected out of hand an earnest public comment, somebody who was giving a sincere thought in a thoughtful way that you disagreed with, and you're allowed to do that. You're allowed to disagree with that. But part of our responsibility as elected officials is to listen and consider, if not agree, but at least consider all the public comment that we received and all the input. And so I would suggest an additional rule in the code of conduct of council must earnestly consider all sincere public comment, something to that effect, because I think that that was the issue to me, is that we want to have the trust of our electorate. We want to have the trust of the people. And part of that trust is a feeling that they can talk to us, they can give their input, and we will listen. And so that's what I'll say. I'll leave it there.
1: And Dan, along those lines, would it be as simple as maybe expanding upon item B? Or does the civility cover it? It's just not as clear.
5: I don't think that the civility quite covers it. I'm open to adding it there, or I'm open to adding a whole new bullet point. Either, whatever feels fine. But I don't think civility quite covers the intent that I'm trying to capture there.
1: Okay. Any other thoughts or comments before we hear from the Ethics Commission or the public?
7: Just that it seemed to me from the meeting that, you know, the ethics code is primarily about like financial misdeeds and such. And so it'd be nice to have it be clear that we have a code of conduct that applies to council, and that if there's a violation, that then the ethics commission has an ability to do something. Because in a way, at that meeting, there wasn't a way to do anything, whether you thought there was something, a violation of something else, but there wasn't, it was a mismatch, you know?
1: Yeah, and for me, it kind of falls under that civility in B, and I know that although maybe myself as mayor was a little quick without consulting council on a public statement about it, is that it was addressed quickly, to the public, and that we would kind of follow, you know, how our protocol would be moving forward. And for the most part, I think it worked, other than this discussion of whether we need to tweak anything or not. Ella?
3: Well, and I want to kind of expand on what Dan was saying, because I think you bring up a point that B doesn't necessarily like cover everything that maybe it needs to cover in terms of how we interact with the public and public comment. And I wonder if we were to add a bullet point here, if it would also address making sure we're not interrupting or speaking over, like, I don't know what we need to wordsmith it a little bit, but finding a way to include the, you know, respecting earnest public comment and allowing for them to have the floor and not be interrupted, because I think that's also part of what's changed with the nature of Zoom meetings is you're not physically in the room. And if you're on mute, you feel, you know, it does sort of have a different feel to it. And I think we should make it really clear that in those moments, you should be quiet and listening intently, even if your mic is muted. But if we can find a way to kind of make that sound a little more eloquent and broad, I think that would be something that I would be willing to add into our conduct code.
1: My question for council is, you know, for my 2.5 years of being here, we've done a pretty good job. And this is one circumstance that was brought up. And I think the system actually works pretty well and brought this circumstance to a more detailed review. And to me, it's, I think everyone sitting here outside of one incident is extremely respectful to the public. I don't see, you know, meetings devolving into more childish behavior that we see a lot in other places in this country. And I think we're doing a pretty good job. And so for that reason, I lean towards not changing it, but I also can tweak number B, make it a little more clear that what's expected of us with the public and vice versa. But I think this is just one incident that shouldn't taint the fact that for 2.5 years we're doing a pretty good job. And it's not a big, and it's, to me, it's not, outside of the one incident, it's not a big deal to me, because I thought we handled it pretty well. Kristen?
4: Thanks for your comments, everyone. Again, I'm really sorry. It was a hot mic moment. For those listening who didn't know, it was not in person. And it was also not agendized as public comment period at the meeting. But anyway, I don't want to get defensive because I've been through the ringer on this. And I really feel like I'm really, really sorry. And thank you guys for, you know, understanding the emotional time. And it won't happen again. And yeah, that's all.
1: Okay. And then one other thing that I think is important to bring up is that was not our meeting. You know, we were participating in it, but it wasn't our meeting to run up in the Mountain Village. So its format might have been a little more challenging as well. That's not an excuse. I don't mean it to be. But again, when we control our stuff, I think we collectively, elected officials and staff, are doing a good job. I really do in this arena.
7: And clearly it was a mistake, not intentional.
1: Any other comments before we open it up to the public? Kevin?
8: Just one consideration for council on this. I know the issue that you're responding to was with council and a council member. It went to the Ethics Commission under the Ethics Code, which applies to any elected official and also town staff positions. If you're looking to just make a change to the council rules, just recognize that's only to town council. So you're only kind of getting at this idea of expectations of conduct as to council if you're amending the council rules versus amending the ethics code. I just thought you might want to consider that.
1: Yeah, that's a good point, Kev. Thanks.
3: I mean, to Kevin's point, I would say I don't think it's necessarily our job or the public's job to be refereeing staff necessarily. I think that's the town manager's job and Kevin's job if it's in the legal department. So I almost feel like it's better if whatever we're doing in this conversation just applies to council, because it sort of puts things that aren't in the purview of the public or in council, like in a gray area with us having to, you know, make determinations on staff behavior. And it's been really clear to me that that's not our job.
1: But it is our job with the town manager and the town attorney, right? That's who we oversee, those two people.
3: But I feel like we already have that power to, if they do something that we find unacceptable, we can address that without something being written in our ethics code.
1: Like I said, I'm okay with it as stated. Dan, I know your hand was up.
5: I agree in the end, but I just want to color it with a thought that I had, which is that I think part of what Kevin was touching on is perhaps that it doesn't cover our lower boards and commissions should such behavior happen to have in there. And I think that just puts more responsibility on the liaison role of if if some truly egregious behavior were to happen in that context, the rest of us would have to know about it. So our remedy, which would be removal, could take place. And that's the only sort of caveat on it. Again, I think I agree with the I don't want to get too far down the rabbit hole here. I don't want to overly complicate what is already a complex system with multiple checks and balances on it. I just want to put that out there that that is one of our responsibilities is holding our lower courts accountable.
3: That's a good point. Thank you for bringing that up.
1: Great. With that, if there is anybody in the audience that would like to say something, this is your opportunity.
9: Hi, Mayor and Council. This is Robert Mather. I'm on the Ethics Commission as well as on the Heart Commission. Can you hear me?
1: Yep.
5: What's on?
9: How's that? Better? Okay. I always had this problem at heart too. I just want to say that it came down to basically two words, beyond reproach, in the Ethics Commission. Some people understand exactly what that means. 4 out of 5 of us really could not say that what had happened was beyond reproach. And I suggested, or I didn't suggest, I did look. Other communities explain what that means. They have the things that you can do that are beyond reproach, or things you shouldn't do that are beyond reproach. And that's, I think, what we were asking for in our recommendation, to just provide an explanation of what that means. Then we can make a better decision to know that certain things are violations, other things are not. And that's basically it. It was beyond reproach was the key terminology in there that 4 of us felt needed to be expanded on and explained better. And I say other communities have done that. I think it'd be very easy just to do a little research and add a little bit more to that line. Thank you.
1: Great. Thanks, Bob.
10: Charles Dalton, also on the Ethics Committee or Commission and P&Z. I would just say I do think altering the ethics code a little bit so it covers the lower boards and commissions is a good idea. I think it's also good to have the Ethics Commission being able to somewhat being the public's oversight of town council instead of, I think that gives the public a little more, I think, ability or whatever to feel like they have a voice instead of, if they're voicing back to town council that they want town council to police themselves. I think that's kind of not as good a way to do it. I think having them be able to go to an ethics commission and say, hey, I think this was wrong. And I think that gives the public a little more trust. And again, kind of what Bob said, the commission was not unanimous in our findings, but most of us were confused as to whether there was, it was vague, I guess it is the beyond reproach. I think that there is wording in the ethics that it's, you know, these aspirations to act appropriately, but those were not spelled out as clearly as the ethical violations of, you know, financial gain or personal gain, which were all spelled out in great detail. So I think it would be helpful to have a little more explanation on that section without going into a lot of detail, just so that it is a little clearer, because I think one of our commission members did feel like it was clear enough that that was a breach of public trust what happened. So anyway, thanks.
1: Great, thank you. Is there anyone online for public comment, Piper?
11: There are no hands raised.
1: Okay, maybe just an idea to compromise is maybe if we look at two things. And again, I say that being comfortable with how we're doing it, but after hearing members of the Ethics Commission and fellow council members, maybe an idea is just to define the above reproach in the Ethics Commission and then maybe define civility in number B. And, you know, I mean, they're more old school terms that aren't, you know, that are probably loose on purpose, not loose for the town of Telluride, for whoever uses those terms. I don't know. That's just a thought if anyone.
4: I kind of disagree. I think that the terminology beyond reproach is pretty definable by itself. I just Googled it just to pull up a really simple one. So it says beyond reproach. To be beyond reproach means to be completely blameless, faultless, or so entirely virtuous that no one can find a valid reason to criticize or find fault with your actions, conduct, or character. So, I mean, to me, that I feel like maybe when this ethics code was written, they specifically used that language because it was more specific, because things like blameless, faultless, entirely virtuous, no one can find valid reason to criticize or find fault with your actions, conduct, or character. That seems like a pretty good definition of beyond reproach. But maybe, like, it sounded like maybe what you wanted was, like, I'm talking to Charles, sorry. Like, maybe what you wanted was, like, specific instances of, like, if somebody does this, then this is something that is beyond reproach. Or if somebody does this, that this doesn't qualify as beyond reproach.
10: Again, I would just comment that I think the way it's...
1: We need you on a microphone.
10: I think the way the ethics code is written right now, in that it gives all of these examples of the financial and personal gains, things that you should not be doing, and doesn't really... It kind of... To me, it the beyond reproach kind of just said it's beyond reproach as far as those doing something for financial gain or personal gain. It kind of didn't really say, hey, beyond reproach, kind of the other side of what you're saying. Does that make sense?
6: Yeah, I think what I struggle with in the definition, which like is helpful that you read that, is that it doesn't say like, what is unforgivable? Like, is certain language unforgivable? Is like, you know, an interaction between a fellow council person unforgivable? Like it does kind of specify what those thresholds are for like what is not beyond reproach, but it doesn't say like what triggers those thresholds. You know what I mean? Like what is, you know, above criticism, or I forget what the language was, but it does leave a lot of gray area still. And so that's where I do like hear your point that there is still a lot of interpretation that you have to put in to like.
4: See, I disagree. I think that this is actually a very clear and almost like maybe too staunch of a verbiage to use, because it is saying that you have to be faultless, yeah, entirely virtuous, that no one can find a valid reason to criticize or fault with your actions or character. Like, that's like, you have to be, that's like saying like, you have to be pretty pristine.
1: Yeah.
4: Well, actually, I kind of,
6: perfect.
4: I don't know if we want this language because of that, not because it's gray, it's because it's almost too strict.
1: Why don't we do this? Because I want to, you know, move on. There isn't any member of the public that's chiming in on this. So it's not a serious, I mean,
4: it is serious.
1: It's serious, but it's not a front of mind pressing topic.
4: Right.
1: Right. And we're doing a pretty good, at minimum, we're doing a pretty good job with what it is. Why don't we task for a later meeting staff to get a few examples, as the Ethics Commission pointed out, that other communities have done to embellish it. Then we can have the same discussion again, look at a specific example or two and decide, nope, we like it the way it is. or boy, you know, this community, that community did it wrong. These did it right. Let's adjust it, or no, we're good. Because I think that's the problem, is we're, if someone's already solved this issue for us to look at, I think that'll save us time.
7: Yeah.
1: And we'll be better in an easier fashion.
6: The other thing that I would just bring up, because Dan brought it up, and I think it was Charles brought it up, is do we want to have that ethics code language or the code of conduct language, whichever one, apply to boards and commissions? If we're going to do any... Oh. Yeah, please.
1: We need you on a microphone.
10: If you're going to kind of, you know, try and tweak this or relook at it, I would ask that you let the Ethics Commission have some input towards that in another meeting, since we kind of went through the process and kind of saw where we got hung up on it, that we could add to that.
1: If the Ethics Commission wants to work with staff and staff's okay with that, to find the examples and make a recommendation to us that will save us time, I'm all for it. Everyone cool with that?
4: Yep. And I think extending it to the boards and commissions is fine.
6: I don't think any harm can come from that.
1: Yep. And maybe we'll get some direction from staff on that as well. You good with that, Kevin?
8: Sure. It's your call. But I was just trying to make the point that if you're only adjusting your council rules, it's only for council. If you want to address everyone, including staff, lower boards and commissions, and council, then you want to amend your ethics code.
1: Okay, great. I just want to make sure we're clear on that. And I want to wrap this one up and move on.
6: I would just say that I don't think I want all of this to extend to staff. I think that.
1: We'll discuss it. When we have more information on everything, we will revisit it at that time based on our Ethics Commission's initial review and recommendations to town council.
8: And the only other point I'll make to that is it says the town manager in the ethics code enforces the ethics code to town employees, except for the town attorney. So it wouldn't come back to you necessarily. Just thought I'd make that point. And there are a number of things that are binding on town staff under the ethics code. It's not like you're adding this for the first time. It's there. It's just all you're doing is, I think, clarifying what beyond reproach.
4: Great. Or if we want to use that term even.
1: Yeah. Do you have enough direction?
6: No. Can you please clarify? If you clarify, do you want the Ethics Commission to look at the ethics code and the language in the ethics code, or your rules of conduct for conducting meetings?
1: It's probably both. I mean, because Dan brought up changing a code, right? Because we were going through the letters of the code of conduct versus the ethics. So it might be both, right?
5: And I think perhaps what might be easiest, and staff, please correct me if this is incorrect, would be to simply incorporate the rules of conduct that we have in the code of conduct directly into the ethics code. Would that be the simplest approach, or would that make things more complex? Because as we've been talking through this, and I'm trying to envision exactly how this would work in a somewhat, you know, easy to implement manner, that was what occurred to me, but I am very open to being wrong, because I'm just considering that option.
1: I would like the Ethics Commission to feel free to do it however they feel is best, and then it comes back to us to decide what we want to do with it. And not guardrail them in advance. This is my theory.
6: So looking at both documents.
1: Looking at both, you know, examples from other communities to help them come to a decision and a recommendation for us. And then we can look at the whole big package and say, nope, we're good with it as is. Let's make these couple of changes, or let's make these significant changes and discuss it at a later date.
4: We also don't have clarity in the conduct about the penalties, correct?
6: Correct.
4: And I think that that's something that we should consider: censure, you know, removal from boards and commissions, things like that.
5: I am having some struggles here, because I want to have a brief discussion with council on the trade-offs between a more stringent and explicit code and how the sort of cumbersomeness of that to implement versus the vagueness that we currently have, and that's a sense of just vagueness. It's difficult to implement that. And so I don't know that I feel convinced that going down this ultra specific path results in a better outcome. Yeah. And so that's, I think that's sort of the heart of what we're getting to right now. And
4: I agree with that 100%. My comment was just more along the lines of, like, we have a code of conduct, we have the ethics code that we're supposed to be enforcing, but there right now for council, there's no true enforcement of it. Like, there's not, like, if we decided that somebody, you know, did something unacceptable, we would just have to say we think that they did something unacceptable and that's it.
1: Yeah, it's hard. Every circumstance is so different. It's going to be hard to line item a penalty for it.
4: I think it's just we are given the option to impose some form of penalty versus right now we don't have any avenue for anything, right?
5: Oh, no, that's not. We have the censure and formal reprimand among, or any one of us could.
4: So we do have
1: and equitable remedies. Yeah. We have three listed there. I'm okay with that flexibility because everything is so different. And again, we're beating this one up pretty good, but this is one circumstance over my 2.5 years, and we haven't had an ethics commission meeting in 19 years.
5: And that's why I want to keep it simple. The only change I really want to make is that incorporating, and we can incorporate it within civility, just that need for us to listen and to try to incorporate honest feedback. That's really what I feel like I want to get at. I recognize the input of the Ethics Commission. I think it has been a valuable thought exercise, but I think we also need to consider, I feel like sometime in my time on council, we just get so in the weeds and we try to, like, massage these rules until they're absolutely perfect on numerous different fronts, without recognizing that in and of itself leads to different
4: problems.
5: And I don't, since we're not experiencing many problems, I don't necessarily feel convinced that I want to go down that path that creates its own set of problems.
1: So I can agree to look at that in detail. I don't mind, making it more clear, basically the definition of civility and how we act to the public, whether it's the same item or a new bullet point, doesn't matter to me. But I think we have to have the examples from other communities on that beyond reproach, because that's what the Ethics Commission is telling us they didn't quite get. And so for me, it's just those two things. Okay, do we need to add that, an example of language that will come to us at a later time about what our behavior is toward the public? As Dan mentioned, better than I just summarized it. And then secondarily, do we need to see some examples that further define beyond reproach, above reproach?
4: Or if that is the verbiage that we even
1: want. And if that's the verbiage that we want, because that is what the Ethics Commission has asked us to do. And I think it's important. I think if we address those two topics, we'll have our answer to move forward on this and not go down that rabbit hole.
4: Agreed.
1: Yes. Ethics Commission, thank you for all you do, and thank you for caring and helping us to be better. It's much appreciated.
4: Their meeting,
1: and you're gonna have your second meeting in 19 years. Okay, that brings us to agenda item 2B, Telluride Energy Mitigation Program, which is referred to as TEMP. Consideration of an update to energy use offset calculation and fees. And Darren Graver is here to present on behalf of the town of Telluride.
11: Hello, good morning. Thanks, Mayor and Town Council. I also have joining us, August Haas from Resource Engineering Group. And since I have the humanities degrees, he will be here to help with the technical side of whatever questions or discussion we want to have today. So, I will share my screen here in one sec. Okay. And I just have a few slides to help kind of orient today. And then here we go. So today, what we were talking about is the first of potentially more than one work session, depending on the direction that Town Council has for us. So just a quick sort of agenda is what TEMP program means, what it is, the background for it, the use of temp program revenues, because that's an important part of the discussion. And then the meat of today's work session will be considering methodology changes to how the temp program works. And then, like I mentioned before, just getting the direction of town council on if we want to move forward with a potential update or not, and then what the next steps would be based on that. So I think I'll provide some background, and then we'll get into what the new methodologies might be. And at that point, I think August could be of most help with any kind of technical questions. He also can show the new worksheet or new workbook kind of in action, if that is useful. So the TEMP program stands for Telluride Energy Mitigation Program. So when we say TEMP program, it's kind of like saying your VIN number. It's actually programs already in there, but it's hard to wrap my head around just calling it TEMP. But TEMP was first initiated in 2010. And it's all the program's guidelines and function is all in the municipal code in section 15-9-40. And just, I won't read all of that code word for word, but just as a reminder of what the program sort of exists to accomplish is stated in the code that exterior energy use, larger homes and heated garages represent a significant source of carbon generation in mountain communities. In addition, exterior energy use consumes excessive energy in comparison to a typical home that does not have heated exterior surfaces. Telluride therefore requires that certain exterior energy use and heated garages mitigate or offset these adverse impacts. So that section continues, but I just kind of wanted to put that language out there of this is what language was adopted when this program was initiated. And then another key reminder from that section of the code is that the TEMP program can be revised by town council resolution. And the most recent update to the fee calculation sheet that's used in the TEMP program currently was in 2017. In terms of how this relates to the climate action plan of the town of Telluride, so the climate action plan that we currently have was adopted by town council in 2022. And I just like to hit these big reminders that the greenhouse gas reduction targets in that program or in that plan were a 70% reduction by 2030 and a 95% reduction by 2040, which is very aggressive, right? And there's a lot of good reasoning why staff and town council at the time went for such aggressive targets. Within that, you all know I hit on this often, but in the greenhouse gas emissions inventory conducted to make that plan, residential and commercial building energy use was identified as 58% of the emissions for town. So putting those two slides together just to point out that to address those big GHG reductions, greenhouse gas reductions, buildings are probably going to be necessary to address in a pretty significant way. And the TEMP program, as I read in the code, aims to do that with external energy use specifically. Another key topic I wanted to bring up in this work session is when the TEMP program receives revenues into the, so that's a section of the town annual budget, of course, what those revenues can be used for. And that is outlined in the code specifically as well. And I put the whole section in my memo, but just to hit the two main points, it can be used for planning, design, and implementation of renewable energy or energy efficiency generation projects or other renewable energy or energy efficiency projects as approved by the town council by resolution. So just a couple quick examples of how TEMP program revenues are used. Currently, the Green Grants program that we have is funded by revenues from the Energy Mitigation Fund, from TEMP revenues, and specific renewable energy projects. The rooftop solar that was installed at Sunnyside Development, for example, was paid for through these revenues. And then a current project that we've talked about a few times when I've been here recently, the geothermal feasibility studies we're doing, also partially funded through the TEMP program. So that is the sort of, I hope I'm not going too quickly, but that's sort of the quick background on the generation, the origin of the TEMP program and what the fees can be used for. And then we'll get into the main topic for today. And again, we can call in August if we get into some technical questions after this. I don't normally do this, but I'm going to read a little bit from my memo just because this is a complicated topic today. So as I wrote in the background section of my staff memo, the town of Telluride was an early adopter in the state of Colorado of an outdoor energy use mitigation program. There are now almost 20 other communities in the state that use similar programs. Some places call them REMP, for Renewable Energy Mitigation Program, or a newer term is EEOP, External Energy Offset Program. So if you see that in other communities, that's same type of program. Because communities have been adopting these programs similar to our TEMP program over time, there have been sort of some refinements in methodologies and growing experience around the state and the country in these type of programs, growing expertise. One primary area in which refinements have been made to outdoor energy mitigation programs is the base methodology, which is how we quantify the impact of particular outdoor energy consuming facilities. Telluride's TEMP methodology is one of only two remaining in Colorado that aims to quantify this energy use through carbon dioxide equivalency. Most more recently adopted or updated programs operate on a methodology that we use the term energy use intensity, that looks at a more holistic energy use intensity quantification. EUI has an advantage specifically in accounting more accurately for the greenhouse gas emissions tied to natural gas. And August is really good at explaining that. I can give you my understanding is because energy use intensity includes estimated emissions tied to fugitive natural gas. So natural gas is primarily methane when it hasn't been combusted yet. And methane is a far more powerful greenhouse gas in the atmosphere than CO2. So an energy use intensity methodology would incorporate an accounting for that production and delivery of natural gas and fugitive emissions more so than CO2 equivalency can in a detailed way. The second major change from our current Telluride TEMP program, that is suggested in this new methodology would be, so the first one is how you quantify the impact of a specific energy use. The second one is how you quantify mitigating that or offsetting that. So the second methodology change would be mitigating the outdoor energy use by calculating exactly how much photovoltaic solar would be required to produce the same kilowatt hours of electricity. And then that quantification gets used also if someone would choose to use in-lieu payments rather than installing renewable energy on-site or paying for renewable energy off-site. If they wanted to pay in-lieu payments, then that payment comes directly from the real-world cost that would be incurred to build exactly that much photovoltaic solar. So that is my overview of the methodology changes that are proposed in this potential update. I've said a lot, so I think I would pause quickly and ask August if he has any refinements to what I just said, or if anyone has any questions at this point.
12: I think you're doing a great job, Darren, so I'll just wait for questions.
13: All right, so do you want questions from this point, Darren? Is that the...
11: And I can also preview, so... depending on council's direction, there are some more details that we would need to come back to in future work sessions, which is which types of facilities would be covered by the program and what amount of offset would be required. So, for example, currently a specific type of hot tub might only require a 25% energy offset, and those numbers can be adjusted. But I thought Zoe and I had talked about this, we thought it would be most helpful to decide if we want to go forward with these two big methodology changes first, and then we can come back later for those details.
13: Great. Dan?
5: My only question is perhaps an impossible one, which is, are we able to at all quantify a CO2 equivalent reduction that we could anticipate from this type of change?
11: That is...
5: And I recognize that it is a difficult question. Is there, because we're looking to other communities that do this type of calculation, I'm just trying to quantify the benefit for going through this work.
4: Well, it sounds
7: It
4: sounds like we wouldn't just be quantifying CO2 though anymore as well. That there was
5: why I said CO2 equivalent.
4: Yeah.
5: Yeah.
7: Yep. I think
4: I think the answer would be yes.
14: there will be a difference. And I think it all depends on a lot of the different factors. So as Darren mentioned, you know, right now we have a mitigation rate of like 20%. You can change that mitigation percentage requirement, and then that would change that modeling potential. I think what we would do best is understand if this is a task that you want to take on and learn more about. And then our next work session, we can do a comparison of here's our current methodology, here are some of the factors of the change. And then once we have those decisions, you can kind of see what that difference could potentially be with, we could take one project and do a comparison.
5: Okay, that's helpful.
12: And I might jump in and shed a little more light. I mean, so the energy component of this is the same calculation methodology, whether we're talking about it's getting converted to ECO2, which is kind of adding another layer, or right now, you know, the EUI based calculators, which is like that's the way Pickin and Aspen started when they started the first REMP programs back. Sorry, REMP is yet another

renewable energy mitigation programs, REMP. Telluride decided to be fun and different and put the T in the front, but it's the same thing, REMP versus TEMP. And then, as Darren said, EOP also means the same thing, exterior energy offset program. But anyway, all of the other spreadsheets that are out there in the land use energy as kind of the basis. And then we have PV, you know, energy consumption, and then PV is an energy offset. And it's a straight thing. It's just energy to energy. Town of Crested Butte, town of Telluride, they both, and in my company helped with this calculation, but both made the decision, hey, look, what we really care about is ECO2. So let's convert that energy into ECO2 and then kind of convert the equivalent PV into ECO2 as well. So it, in theory, should be somewhat equivalent. And so there, it's really just using ECO2 as sort of an added level of complexity, but you know, in theory, if it's right on the money, it's hopefully an added level of accuracy. The real challenges have been in that, as Darren mentioned, fugitive emissions from methane don't allow us an easy comparison point of what the actual impacts of natural gas usage are. Like most of the time, when you look at natural gas impacts, they're just looking at the combustion on site, which is really, you know, fairly low impact, to be perfectly honest. The real impacts of natural gas come down to how much methane was leaked during the extraction and transport, you know, even down at the meter, but also at the big lines as it's coming along. And that, you know, leaked methane has a much higher equivalent impact than straight CO2. So just trying to clarify that a little bit, without getting too far into the weeds, we certainly can if you'd like to, but, the other point I wanted to bring up is you mentioned doing a bunch of work. I just want to say that the EUI based calculators are kind of the standard, if you will. They already exist. They've been in process for the better part of 20 years. There's a point at which the ECO2 calculator that you and Crested Butte have were kind of a fork off of that tree, and everybody else has kind of gone on and it's evolved and gotten a little more refined, a little more reliable. And so what Darren is presenting is a version of that calculator that's come back around to you, but it's, you know, many versions in refinement. I'd also say there is some benefit on being that same calculator. What we've done over time, as we've just consulted with the various different municipalities that are using these calculators, as we've tried, and not with complete success, but we've tried mostly to have everybody using like the same basic calculator, so that if there's a great leap forward in our understanding, or heaven forbid an error, those things get shared a bit, and we can come back and say, you know, hey, I would come to Darren, not to you, but he can decide whether it needs to go to town council or not. Like, oh, we found whatever, this additional benefit, this additional understanding, this additional error, when we were working on for, say, Town of Eagle, you know, do you want to make that update here? And we try to manage that a bit and do our best to keep people on the same page. So there's a benefit to you as a town of being in the main pathway, if you will, versus you're kind of on the sub, right now, somewhat dead-ended pathway. but it's not a lot of work. I mean, the calculator is already done and ready to go. My last comment I'd probably throw in for back up is that, just want to be really clear. We just work as a technical, advisor and assistant here. This isn't like an REG product. This has come from lots of different, engineers and, municipalities have had comments on this thing over time. And it's sort of just accidentally fallen into our lap to be helping and shepherding along, but it's not like we're engineers. We design buildings. We do energy calculations for sure, but we're not a software company. We don't we're not here to sell anything or sell you a piece of software or whatever. We just, if you want to make changes or updates, we bill hourly. The cost is pretty low, but it's not an RG product in any way. We are just here to advise and help you guys. Oh, sorry, one last thing. In the spreadsheet, you'll see there's cells in blue on the background calcs page. And so the way that we've been able to have different municipalities using the same tool
is we've created what we call the political numbers. And

0: So that's the percent offset and the percent credit. And so each different jurisdiction makes their own decisions on that. You know, you decide, I only want to offset 10% of spas, or I only want to offset 0% of furnaces, or sorry, not furnaces, exterior heaters. You make that call, but we don't have to change the overall architecture of the spreadsheet. And that's on the background calcs page is where we do that. So sorry, that was a whole lot of stuff. So please ask questions.
1: That's great. We're gonna go Dan, Elena, to Maria.
2: Thanks. And just briefly too, because I realized that my question was perhaps a misrepresentation, because really I think my understanding is now that we are trying to more accurately capture the energy use of these different things, since we're not disallowing them. We're just trying to more accurately measure what their energy use is, and then try to disincentivize some of those energy uses with this mitigation program is the more accurate way. So it's hard to capture how much of a reduction that would be because it's somewhat theoretical, but I guess leads to the somewhat same endpoints.
3: And
0: Yeah.
3: Correct me if I'm wrong, August. Oh, I was just
0: Go
3: going to
0: ahead.
3: say, and if someone goes with on-site or off-site mitigation, then if town council would choose to 100% offset a specific type of facility, then that would be literally offset. If it's in lieu payment into the temp fund, then that would be, you know, the way that town council decides to use that money to do things like I mentioned, like the rooftop solar at Sunnyside to help that be net zero design. So is that accurate, August?
0: Yeah, that's accurate. And that I think matches the intent. And I do want to mention that, you know, all these calculations that are in here for the energy uses in particular, we've tried to be, I don't know, a bit generous, I guess. You know, we're trying to not make it be punitive. So like, you know, a lot of times you see, oh my gosh, the energy use for snow melt is staggering. It can't be that high. And you know, I would say, yeah, that's actually probably best case. You know, it's a good chance it's worse than that. Yes, I'll find some user who's phenomenal about keeping their set points low and turns it off when they're not there, and you know, on and on. And you could get lower, but they're optimistic, if not, if anything, and many users will be more. So it's not like a perfect get out of jail free. I want to state that really clearly. They're also one of the things I've been kind of mentioning for years is like, I really want to get real world measurements of this stuff, but we don't have it for most of these things. There's also some of them, you know, if you were to go down the calculator, see there's things you can argue about a bit that are really use patterns, like patio heaters, electric or gas, and gas fireplaces in particular are extremely user dependent. And so the numbers that are in here actually come from, no one's really changed them over time. They came from a group that I met with in Summit County. It was like 30 individuals, and we talked about it off and on for over a year. And everyone in the end decided, yep, those are reasonable. You could re kind of litigate any of those numbers. You say, no, that gas fireplaces are never used that much, or they're used way more than that. And you know, it's a huge impact. Similarly, you know, the pool and spa, you know, they have assumptions for how often the covers are off. Those would change it a lot. I do have an unfortunate caveat for you though on pool and spa, which is that those numbers were generated not by my company, but another engineering firm a good while ago from a piece of software created by DOE called Pool Smart or Smart Pool or something. It's quoted down there, and it is not, unfortunately, in existence anymore. And I don't have a better replacement, so we can't really change the pool or spa numbers by rerunning calcs. We could use intelligent math to estimate higher or lower based on whatever when we figure something out, but it is a hard number to change concretely. I have my own in-house tools that I've created, but I don't really want to use those as the basis because they haven't been proofed like a DOE tool has been proofed. So.
3: And I just want to mention what I put on the screen was when August mentioned the blue cells here. These are the ones that could be set to whatever percentage of offset the town council would decide. So since that was mentioned in this new workbook, the background calcs tab, which if you wanted to look for that, I just wanted to point that out. So were there any other questions? Yes.
1: Elena had a question.
3: Yes.
1: She's dying over here.
4: So patient. So something I wanted to bring up was in the on-site renewable credits. And just looking at these, I don't know if I necessarily want to see a change in this, but I think it's important to acknowledge that not all of these opportunities exist for every building. And I think that, you know, when we're looking at implementing this update, we should at least acknowledge that or maybe address it. I'm not really sure how to address it, but, you know, to specifically call out a couple, solar hot water and solar energy are not options on every building in our town. So in some ways, the way that we're structuring this, there is some inequity in how people can utilize the on-site credits. So I think we just want to be sensitive to that as we're moving forward, because I think, you know, even if people are good intentioned and want to, you know, use some of these green technologies, they don't always apply to their building. Like, I would love a heat pump in my, I've talked to you about this and I can't. So I think, you know, and I live in a shady part of town. So I think, making sure that we're sensitive to kind of the built-in inequalities of what the opportunities are for offsets or for, you know, reducing someone's greenhouse gas impact on their own home and sort of forcing them into the in-lieu payment mitigation channel. I think that needs to be called out, but overall, I'm really supportive of this. That isn't to like get us off track here. The other thing I wanted to mention is, you know, again, I'm so in support of this. I think this is great, but things like, you know, snow melt and heat tape, while they do take a lot of energy, I wonder if the equivalent energy of people who work in who do that kind of service work driving into town on a regular basis to do the snow removal is actually a higher carbon footprint, a higher impact. And then also increases our need for more workforce in town, which is, you know, something else we struggle with, which is outside the scope of what this is addressing. But, you know, kind of noting what those trade-offs are, because I think, you know, some snowmelt systems and snow, you know, that decrease the need for snow removal, that there is a more complicated calculation there that if, you know, if a crew of snow removal workers are driving in a few times a week, is that actually using more energy? And if the goal of this is to reduce our carbon footprint, not just in a calculation on a spreadsheet, but in reality, I just think we should think about those things.
5: Studies around that.
6: And I want to add one thing to that, is that other considerations, especially heat tape and somewhat snow melt, are also safety issues. This isn't like having a fireplace so you can warm your hands up and have a great ambiance. Maybe you need to pay for that. But heat tape and ice chunks falling off a condo building into a common walkway that would injure somebody is something I don't want to penalize people for doing. And Elena's point about the workers, you know, for both, you know, it's also easier to find somebody to shovel a walkway than to climb up on your roof and remove it. So if heat tape helps everybody out and makes things safer, those are two things I agree completely with Elena.
5: And we're
6: going down the rabbit hole.
5: Yeah, I was just going to say, I think we can bring it back to this work session strictly. Do you want to have those conversations? Because I think when we are looking at like the mitigation percentages and things like that, that's where some of these conversation pieces come into play that we can kind of talk
4: about. I think we should have these conversations.
5: Yeah.
6: They were also in our packet with specific examples. So
4: yeah.
6: I know we're trying to stay a little bit more broad, but there was also some questions about, do you want to add these things? And so
5: that
6: was good that Elena brought it up.
5: Yeah.
6: I know Mari has been also waiting patiently.
7: I was curious about what we can learn from other communities in terms of behavior change. Like, how much do these incentives change people's behavior, reduce their consumption of energy? I guess also just like on a practical matter, how is this built and how is this reaching the consciousness of the homeowner, right? So is it combined in their energy bill, or how are we actually billing them to influence behavior?
3: Well, I think August has worked with so many communities, he might be able to answer the first part better. But the second part is the building official. This is part of like the permitting process. I think it's direct, you know, it's like a direct cost at the time of the permit.
7: Just one ton. Oh,
5: yeah, so it's a calculate. So that's what this is the worksheet to calculate that payment in lieu.
7: Do any other communities do it on an ongoing basis? Because it's hard to imagine how that one time.
0: And yeah, so if I jump in, we're getting like, I have like six replies that we're moving on past. So first, I want to go back up to Elena's thing about there's kind of the impression, I think, that this is a new thing or an additive, like the idea of solar and PV being used as an offset, and some people don't have that. That is the program you have now. I want to be really clear about that. Like, you already have that disparity, if you will. Like, you have shady side of the street, and unfortunately, the program actually doesn't even differentiate. You could have a shady side, and the PV calculator is not going to catch that minutia. You could choose to install PV on the shady side, which would be silly, and offset your fee instead of paying the fee. But that's already there. That's not a new thing. And that's why there is the payment in lieu, is because not every site is created equal. For example, you can use wind and hydro. That's on the alternative energy tabs, but very, very few sites have wind or hydro as part of it. So wanted to address that. So that's not a new thing at all. Those are all handled exactly the same under this calculator versus your existing calculator. Also, the discussion about the CO2 impacts of driving versus shoveling. I don't have those exact numbers. It'd be fun to do, and it wouldn't be that hard either, to be honest. But we did do a study in the town of Crested Butte. They have a specific example where we have sidewalks, and the question is, hey, you know, isn't it better to melt the sidewalks than to move the snow? Because in Crested Butte, the what happens if you don't melt it is, you know, the bobcat comes along, stacks it into a snowbank, and then that snowbank gets eaten up by the big mega snowblower, dumped into a dump truck, and then the dump truck hauls it 1.1 miles away and drops it off. And so many people, myself included, thought, well, hey, that's a three machine process. That must be way more carbon than melting it in place. And we ran the numbers on that, worked with the town public works, had great, you know, diesel fuel numbers and all that. And it speaks nothing to cost, of course, because there's cost of operating equipment, you know, cost of the operators. But looking at the CO2 only, it was a 100-to-1 benefit to move the snow instead of melt it. There was another engineering firm that did a very similar study about plowing roads and steamboat, and they came back with a 90-to-1 benefit for plowing versus melting. So, you know, one of the things to keep in mind is that melting of snow requires a phase change. You know, we're changing a material, going from a solid form to a liquid form. It's a very energy intensive step. So based on those two studies, I would go out on a limb and guess that even with the guys driving in from Montrose, you're probably lower CO2. I'm not going to swear to that, but that's just my gut guess. You're probably lower CO2. Certainly a worthy study to do if you want to do that. But again, right now, that's, you're already charging for snowmelt, right? We're not really changing the fact that you're charging. The math, the dollars involved are changing when you go from ECO2 to strict energy, but the process and the thought process is not changing.
8: This is KOTO Telluride and KOOK Ridgeway.
0: Would also mention there that I've seen this be a big driving factor in some of the communities that actually do offset heat tape, and many don't. And we can actually have a little chart somewhere that I could probably pull up, or a table rather, to show which communities are doing what offsets. But heat tape design for new buildings, if that becomes an architectural design parameter that, like, I want to minimize the amount of melt used, you can minimize it greatly. I had an example where I was working on a home in Pickens County. It was your typical, you know, 10,000 square foot, you know, thing that you guys luckily don't have to deal with in downtown Telluride, more of a San Miguel County kind of problem. But when we first started looking at the heat tape alone was going to use, you know, 10 times more than my house that has a family of four living in it does per year. And I brought this up, and they didn't really care. But then when I brought it up in the context of, oh, by the way, Pickens County now has a limit, not just a fee, but a limit on the amount of BTUs you can use per property. And this means if you do this, you won't be able to have snowmelt for your driveway. That got everybody's attention, and we looked at it. And through really minor architectural tweaks to the roof line, we got that down by a factor of 10. So there can be a good push and a good, you know, carrot and stick thing here. Although I will say with that particular client, the dollars weren't going to matter at all. It was the fact that, oh, I can't have snow melt if I do that. Okay, you guys better figure it out. I want my snow melt. Those are my comments. I just wanted to catch that before we got deeper and deeper, and probably go back to the same speaker that was still asking questions. I feel like I cut her off.
1: Great. Thank you for that. I think it's probably time to get some public comment. There's nobody in the room for public comment unless Mark wants to chime in as our only person in the room. So Tiffany, I know there was a hand raised online. I don't know if it still is.
9: No, it is not.
1: Okay. Since there is no public comment on this, we will close public comment. And it looks like we've got our choices for direction kind of up on the screen. The first one, plain and simple, do we want to work towards adopting that new methodology?
9: Okay.
1: Thumbs up. Great. And then Darren, lead us toward the, through the next one. Like, what do you really want us to, for each of those two bullet points?
3: So I think this will be what's coming up in the next work session, will be all those really great questions and the details we were just getting into is really go through which type of facilities we want to cover in the program, which kind of offsets we want to acknowledge, like heat pumps, for example, and then what percentages we want to, what percentages town council would like to require to be mitigated for each.
1: So we'll discuss that in a subsequent meeting.
5: Okay. Yeah, and I think one thing that would be really helpful is to provide the worksheet of our current calculations, because again, we are doing a lot of this. We are just advancing the methodology.
3: And I do have that, but and we can do a side by side, and if August joins us, we could do a real world example potentially. August, right? I guess.
0: Yeah. Oh yeah, sure. And I would encourage you to have a couple lined up. You know,
3: okay.
0: And what's great is if you can grab a couple, like, oh, here's a recent application I had, you know, two or three of those, and we can put them in both calculators if you want. You and I can work that out ahead of time and have that ready to show people. I think that'd be great. Yeah. And I'll also come armed to that with that, like that table that I mentioned that shows what other jurisdictions are doing. And, you know, of course, you're your own jurisdiction. You can do whatever you want, but it is kind of nice to see what other decisions have been made and a little bit of precedent there and how different people have employed that in different locations throughout the Western region here.
1: Great. Do you need any further direction from council, or are you good?
3: I feel like I have a good direction. So thank you.
1: Awesome.
3: Very much.
1: Thank you both for your time. We will keep rolling on the agenda, and that brings us to agenda item number 3, administrative reports, and we will hand that off to Zoe.
10: Thank you. All right. So for June 9th, our manager's report, I will start with our communications team, and I know Delaney's here in the back as well for our rental housing update, so I'm sure she'll have an additional handout, which you can do so while I get this started. Just a reminder from our communications division, our next merchant meeting is Thursday, June 11th at 10 a.m. This one is special because it's our joint meeting with Mountain Village. So it will be held at the TMVOA conference room up in Mountain Village. So I encourage all businesses within the region to participate. More information is at bit.ly/TOT Merchant MTGS. Our wayfinding, placemaking, and signage project continues. So I'll skip kind of ahead to that more within our parks department. For our Canyonlands Tower House PPP, we are seeing some great right-of-way improvements on Tomboy Street. Those are now complete. I don't know if you have gone down there, but I think we joke about the second largest ice rink in the town is now gone. So thank you for all your work on that. We have our status for Canyonlands is approximately 63% complete, and for Tower House is 36% complete. For Virginia Placer 2A, we are 52% complete. When we look at our car hinge redevelopment, in May, we had our P&Z conceptual PUD review, which has been continued. and our HARC work session. Upcoming entitlement process meetings, we'll have our P&Z preliminary subdivision review June 25th. I think that got, and then the HARC preliminary review July 15th. P&Z conceptual PUD review will be July 23rd. For our Shandoka lot redevelopment, the next upcoming is a HARC work session on June 17th and a P&Z PUD work session on June 25th. From our community services department, for childcare at Elaine's Place, one spot has opened 4 days a week, and that is available as soon as possible. And there will be several spots available this fall as toddlers join the program as well. For rental housing division, the 2026 AMI numbers have been released. So the housing division staff is creating the 2027 rental rate tables after the release of the 2026 HUD AMI numbers in early May. This information will be shared with the finance department in advance of the 2027 budget preparations. And information will also be shared at the rental housing policies information sessions that will be taking place in late July and early August. Also, for our residents, they're going to experience a bike storage cleanup effort. Staff will be noticing tenants and notifying neighboring properties and HOAs about an upcoming bike cleanup at all town-owned rental properties. This effort will span several weeks and will begin after Telluride Bluegrass Festival, and we will be collaborating with the community services staff and the marshal's office.
2: So a question on that one.
10: Yeah.
2: We used to do a bike auction with a lot of those bikes that would end up just abandoned.
10: Yep.
2: What is happening to those bikes now that will also be abandoned? I see.
10: Go ahead, Delaney.
2: Great. Thank you.
11: Chris and I met with, sorry, I was not prepared for this, but I do have the answer. We met with Chief and we met with both code enforcement officers. There is no plan to have a bike auction in the future. Primarily, there's no storage facility to keep all of the bikes, and it is a very intensive process. We have been working on finding entities, and we do have a name thanks to Jeanette. It's called Navajo Yeah, and they will actually come get bikes, take them down to the reservation and fix them and give them away to people who need that transportation. So that is the plan. We have a very detailed path forward because you have to hang on to the property for a requisite amount of time and there's noticing requirements, et cetera.
2: Thank you. Yep, that's great to hear, and don't want them to end up in the trash. So that sounds perfectly in line with what I would like to see. Thank you.
10: Great.
11: I'll wait just a
10: specific update. I added is the resident advisory committee. So don't forget that we launched this on May 20th. The applications are open through June 17th at bit.ly/TOTRAC to apply. And as of today, we have 6 applications. So hopefully more to come, but we have a good chunk at the
11: moment. Could I give one bit of more detail on that? One of those applications is from one who does not live in town rental housing. They used to. They have since purchased. That's very clearly not in the parameters. And then of the other 5, we have 2 applicants from Voodoo, 1 from the boarding house, 1 from Shandoka, and 1 from Virginia Placer. We do not have any from Sunnyside, and we don't have the number kind of needed for Shandoka. So for anyone listening, if you would like to apply, that is on the home page of the Town of Telluride website, down on the right under the news pieces.
10: Great.
12: Can you repeat that date that applications are open until?
10: June 17th.
12: June 17th.
10: Yep.
6: That's June 17th.
11: Wednesday.
6: Please apply.
11: Wednesday.
10: And that's bit.ly/TOTRAC. So we have one. Great. Thanks, Lani. From facility maintenance, we are put an RFP out for our janitorial contracts, and this bid closes June 5th, and a separate RFP is being issued for janitorial services for the boarding house. All right, when we look at finance, our finance update, and the supporting material for that is also found in the packet. When we look at our real estate transfer tasks, revenues for April 2026 totaled just over $600,000. This is a 10% increase over April of 2025. Year-to-date revenues through April are 15% above the same period of 2025. For sales tax, April preliminary sales tax revenues, pending month close and reconciliation, saw a decrease of 16% compared to 2025. Positive year-over-year activity was reported in wholesale, retail for all other out of town, and for retail, all other in town. These gains were offset by declines in retail, food and beverage, service, marijuana, construction and manufacturing, utilities and telecom, and our lodging and STRs and nonprofit. So year-to-date sales tax through April is approximately a decrease of 15%. When we look at our short-term rental excise tax, tax revenue saw an increase of 15% compared to April 2025. Year-to-date collections through April saw a decrease of approximately 24%. So April increase is positive. However, year-to-date performance remains below the prior year. For our lodgers tax, we have seen a decrease of 4.1% compared to April 2025, and year-to-date collections have seen a decrease of approximately 26%. Moving on to historic preservation planning and building, the historic preservation variance for the Colorado Wildfire Resiliency Code, so that five-member subcommittee has worked to develop this variance, and the first reading will come to council by the end of June. For our planning division, comprehensive plan, the engagement sessions will wrap up back up in late June during phase two. For our landscape watering permissions, the interdepartmental SOP has been established for additional landscaping watering permission requests during our water conservation efforts, and there is a form for those to fill out. For our tree and landscaping regulations within our land use code, this is currently under review in regards to consistency with the Colorado Wildfire Resiliency Code, and parklets have been installed for the summer. For the building division, building staff has been working hard during this high volume season with permitting and inspections. From our Parks and Rec team, the wayfinding and signage program, footers have been installed, and the new campground signage and pedestrian directional signs on pathways are underway. The majority of the signs and the new river trail bollards should be scheduled to install this week. For facilities update, flower hanging baskets and planter boxes will be installed on Colorado Avenue during this week. And for recreational programming, youth drop-in roller hockey is now on Tuesdays at the Pavilion, and this is a new program. So hopefully people can come enjoy. For the special events division, we had a lot of great events over the late May and early June. To name a few, Mountain Film, we had the Party in the Park, Wild West Fest, Balloon Fest, and the Huck Finn Becky Thatcher Day. Upcoming, we'll see the Augment Music Concerts, the Food and Vine Festival, the Ryan Larkin Adventure Race, and the Bluegrass Festival. So lots happening in June. And just another reminder of the Bluegrass Festival barricade process. For those that are coming into town, the town entrance from Wednesday, June 17th, 4 p.m. through midnight on Sunday, June 21st, you will need that barricade pass. So it's for any and all vehicles parked on town streets need to display either a San Miguel County sticker issued by the county at the time of vehicle registration or a 2026 barricade pass. Failure to display one of these stickers on your windshield may result in a citation. So please visit bit.ly/TOT barricade if you need a barricade pass. All right, moving on to public works. Just kind of a reminder, because we're starting to get questions, the pride flags will be going up shortly. We do have to wait for Balloon Festival in order to put those flags up. So they will begin working on installing those flags now. And thanks to SGM for providing those flags. For streets and utilities, Mahoney Bridge replacements, the Mahoney Bridge replacement project continues to advance through CDOT. And we're still pending, anticipating fall 2026 for construction to begin. For our Stillwell high pressure fill line and drain line installation,
5: You can sure see all the work that they're doing up there. My boys stopped, I think, for like 15 solid minutes to watch that spider excavator. So it's kind of cool to watch. But current conditions include the contractor access, material staging, pipe relocation, utility locates, traffic control, and communication is going to affect residents. So the town will continue to work closely with the contractor to maintain safe access and minimize disruptions during construction, and please join our town communication channels for updates. Phase one public works campus. This is now currently, the bid is going to be released on the 12th, and the project will begin underway hopefully soon to support the Galloping Goose transit maintenance operations and improve the public works facility functionality. PRV pressure relief valve update. Work associated with the West Pacific improvement projects remain active, with roadway, sidewalk, utility, and restoration work substantially complete along the corridor. But the current work is focused on the retaining wall coordination near Vahin Lodge, utility coordination, and the final landscape and hardscape restoration. The David Street PRV installation has been delayed due to manufacturer delivery delays. So the delivery date is now July 29th, and town will continue to coordinate with contractors, the property owners, HOAs, and internal departments to minimize traffic, staging, and schedule and access. Continuing on with West Pacific Avenue, the sidewalk improvements, the templates are now delivered. So we're waiting on our striping contractor to mobilize back to Telluride so we can finish out the painting of that multimodal symbols on the new sidewalk. And that remaining sidewalk connection to the bridge, so there's a small section that is going to be remained hard pack right now until bridge construction, because they are going to intersect. Stormwater culvert maintenance and repairs along Highway 145, the valley floor. So we're continuing preparation for the culvert cleaning and repair work for stormwater crossings under the highway and the valley floor. So several culverts need sediment removal and targeted structural repairs to ensure proper flow. We'll continue to coordinate with open space for access requirements, and we'll finalize the maintenance plan once the safety guidance is confirmed. TGI will also be performing work in conjunction with sewer main projects along Boomerang Road.
13: Sorry, Zoe, one thing before you move on this one. Is on the Pacific Avenue there, is there a reason that the symbols are oriented in different manners between the two segments? Do you see what I mean there? How in the left side, the bicycle symbol is all in the middle between the arrows and the pedestrian symbol, and then on the right side, it's offset like that?
5: No.
13: Okay.
5: I'll point that out to the staff.
13: Yeah, it's minor, but just consistency would be better.
5: Yeah.
13: Yeah.
12: Well, and they're facing the wrong direction.
13: Sure.
5: Okay. Yeah. I'm sure they'll.
13: Okay. Great. Thank you. All I need.
5: Yeah.
13: All I need. Thank you.
5: Just some quick updates from water and wastewater. The plant lab remodel and re-roof has been completed. So congratulations to staff on facilitating that. Mill Creek Water Treatment Plant chlorine gas conversion. This remains in design and project delivery coordination. The project will support the transition away from chlorine gas toward a safer tablet chlorination system. Current coordination includes the project scope refinement, electrical upgrades, and evaluation of the delivery methods to align the future construction. Backflow and cross connection program updates. So we continue to identify and protect cross connections within our water system in accordance with the CDPHE regulations. Cross connections are the physical connections between public water system and potential sources of contamination like irrigations, boiler, fire suppression, et cetera. So we have surveys that are being conducted by our qualified staff, and we remain committed to maintaining this safe and reliable drinking water. Another great project to be proud of, our cured in place pipe, our CIPP project is complete. This was a approximately $2.4 million project, which we received funding support from DOLA. And we have lined approximately 3 miles of our sanitary sewer, including the remainder of old cast iron sewer on the valley floor. So this was designed in-house with construction observation, and the crews have removed many egregious protruding taps. So a lot of great work on improving our piping system.
10: Element 52 sanitary sewer lift station upgrades. This is underway and includes replacement of pumps and controller cabinets and the install of a couple float backups and other things. Mobilization began June 1st, and over the next week, crews will be removing equipment and installing the pump near there. And we touched on the sewer main installation of Boomerang Road. Boomerang Road is now complete, and TGI is scheduled to begin work. The scope of it was now complete, and the work is going to begin last week. So we will see some traffic control measures being in place throughout the project to maintain safety. And that is it for updates. This is the last time you'll also see Q2, our construction project high-level outline, because next time you see it, it will be Q3 just about. Do you have any questions on the manager's report?
6: Do we need to summarize the handout that we got? I don't know if.
10: Yes. From Delaney.
6: Great update for our occupancies for affordable rental housing would be a good thing for the public to hear.
10: Thank you. Happy to do so. So right now, for available for occupancy, we are seeing 9 available units, or 4% of our inventory. 1 being at Shandoka, 3 at the newly added Shandoka Building F, 2 at Sunnyside, and 1 at Virginia Placer, 2 at Voodoo. Those that are not available for occupancy, this would be due to temporarily offline for maintenance, rehabilitation, turnover preparation, or other operational needs. We have 16 currently, or 7%. Majority of these are at Shandoka and 1 at Voodoo. And those that are accepted or pending offers, we have 2% or 5 units, 2 of those at Sunnyside and 2 at the new Shandoka building and 1 at Voodoo. So in total, per the definition of vacancy, which is just any unit that is not currently occupied, we are at 30 units or 14% of our inventory. And again, 9 or 4% of those are available for occupancy. Any additional questions?
6: Great. Thank you for the clarification on that. Before we go to 3A1 and the floodplain, are there any questions
13: for staff? So in previous discussions around waitlist, you had noted staff on average was taking about 2 meetings to help go through the application with the applicant.
11: 2 weeks.
13: My recollection is that on average it was taking above a meeting per applicant. Was the data. I don't have it in front of me, okay. But I recall that. So the question would be, does that trend continue? Your reaction leads me to believe not, and how that sort of, from the staff perspective, that workload has felt and how you have gone through that process.
11: How the workload has felt, it's been crazy, frankly. At any given time, we have between 5 and 10 applications in the queue for review. This was a bit of a larger month for renewals, which we also have to take special care with and give priority to keep our current tenants also in standing. So I think as of this morning, we have 7 applications in the queue, and Maria Gracia and I are splitting that load. I can't remember the 2 meetings comment, but it does take us up to 2 weeks to get through a full review of a completed application. I think right now, the last week and a half, there's been a slowdown in reviewing the new applications. The other biggest thing we're facing is the majority of the applications we are getting are from single person households, and we simply don't have units at the properties that kind of fit with their income tier for that size. I don't know if that was helpful for your question.
13: It was, but I also, you raised something at the end of that I don't follow, is that when you're saying the trying to match incomes to income tiers, well, the policies, do they not allow for all incomes at all levels across properties? So can you help me understand what your approach is?
11: Sure. We have 2 empty studio units at Voodoo, and the minimum income there for the tier is tier D. if we have a tier A or even a tier B household, we are not inclined to offer that unit, although we are offering those units. But our advice is that somebody with a tier A income does not accept a tier D apartment. It could just set them up for failure.
13: Has there been any effort to try to combine some of these households and get them into, because that is part of the issue that we saw, was that you might be tier A when you're counted as a single income. When you get grouped with a second income into a two-person household, then you might be tier B, tier C, you know, whatever it would be, depending on it. So
11: yes,
13: that's part of the approach.
11: Yes, we are suggesting to people if they have, because with the waitlist suspension, anyone can apply right now and be approved. And we have told some of these single occupancy households who have been on their own suggesting, well, what if I find a roommate? And we say, yes, because we do have some two-bedroom options right now, and that could work. We're trying to make every suggestion possible.
13: Thanks, Delaney.
11: Yeah.
6: Any other questions for Delaney or Zoe?
14: The new Shindoke, is that finished now?
11: What do you mean?
14: The renovations on, is it building F?
11: Yes.
14: That's done?
11: Yep.
14: Great. Thank you.
6: Any other questions before we go to 3A1? All right, Zoe, we can tackle that.
10: Great. Kristen's coming up to give a quick update. I think she has a couple slides.

0: Thank you very much. I am here to give you a brief overview on the Town of Telluride floodplain review and variance process. And this is an update, and I have a couple handfuls of slides here. I'll go very quickly, and then I'm happy to answer any questions. So, a few months ago, during the review of building permit applications for projects in the AO zone, additional information pertaining to floodplain review requirements, measurements, calculations, and code compliance were brought to the attention of the building official floodplain administrator, inclusive of items of which he was unaware previously. The building official floodplain administrator immediately elevated the matter to the department director, which is myself, as the issues raised were complex and required significant due diligence and organization decision-making to determine a path forward. The department director, I, in consultation with the town manager, town legal department, and a third-party floodplain consulting team hired to provide neutral expert guidance, determined after conducting significant due diligence that we as a town would maintain the flexibility of a variance option to specific floodplain regulations pursuant to Land Use Code Section 8626. And formalize the variance review process and establish conditions of variance approval to ensure consistency in calculations, establish standardized floodproofing standards, and indemnify the town when granting variances. It was also determined by the town, in consultation with the town legal department, that projects under review at the time of the building official floodplain administrator, at the time the building official floodplain administrator became aware of new information of which he was not aware previously, as well as any new projects submitted for permitting since, are required to come into compliance with these standards relative to the granting of variances to the floodplain regulations. So here, I'm just going to quickly go over the project review in the flood zone AO. There is number one, a standard review process, and then number two, the variance process, which is optional. So the standard review process is all new construction and substantial improvements within flood zone AO must, one, provide a survey confirming the existing highest adjacent grade and the boundaries of the zone AO certified by a licensed professional surveyor, and two, demonstrate conformance with the provisions of the established Telluride floodplain codes regulations prior to building permit issuance. This is black and white, straight, follow the code, and that's just the standard review process. So Telluride has a variance process to our floodplain regulations. A variance to specific provisions of the floodplain requirements may be applied for per Telluride Land Use Code 8626. There are two categories to the variance that we will accept and review. Variance category number one, contributing supporting residential structures only. So these are our rated historic structures. And it's if their projects are at the level of new construction or significant improvements. In these cases, a variance may be requested for construction of residential basements below the flood protection elevation. This may include residential habitable space, garages, and/or storage spaces. And applicants may also apply for a variance for the steep slope method of calculating the highest adjacent grade. The residential habitable space variance is only allowed for consideration in contributing and supporting residential structures. And applications for the variances are reviewed and determinations made per the criteria outlined in Land Use Code 8626. Variance category number two, non-historic, non-rated structures. And again, it's new construction, significant improvements. These are residential structures again, so focusing on residential. A variance may be requested for construction of residential basements below the flood protection elevation for residential garages and/or storage, noting that residential habitable space is not a variance you can request outside of contributing and supporting structures. And number two, the steep slope method of calculating the highest adjacent grade. So this variance has been in place in the past, and again, we're setting standards for the review of said variances and conditions of said approvals when variances are issued. So that you all are looped in, the conditions of variance approval, as we've established through the due diligence work this past few months, and which we are implementing with applicants actively in the present is in cases where a variance is granted for a residential level below the flood protection elevation, the applicant must comply with the following conditions of approval. And keeping in mind, these are variances to the flood plain regulations. First, they must document that the first floor elevation is at or above the flood protection elevation. So the applicant must provide a survey confirming the existing highest adjacent grade and the boundaries of the flood zone certified by a licensed professional surveyor and an engineered floor plan demonstrating that the first floor elevation is at or above the flood protection elevation stamped by a licensed professional engineer. And the flood protection elevation is defined as the pre-project highest adjacent grade plus the ZOAO flood depth, which could be 1, 2, or 3, plus freeboard, which is 1 foot per our land use code, section 8, 624A. And that additional 1 foot is also consistent with the Colorado state requirements for freeboard. So in this instance, that's sort of the first condition of a variance, approval for a variance. And I will say that our third party consultants very strongly encouraged that we ensure that that first floor elevation is at the flood protection elevation. If we as a town, and this is not our third party consultants giving their affirmation of this piece, but if we as a town have a variance process and we're allowing variances outside of those floodplain regulations, this is something that they feel is very important. And I agree in my professional role to ensure life safety, et cetera, to the extent we can floodproof what we are allowing as a variance, this would be their recommendation. And I can explain further if you'd like more background. Sign number two, sign and record the property owner indemnification release and waiver. So following the approval and granting of a variance and prior to building permit issuance, the property owner must sign the property owner indemnification release and waiver, record that indemnification release and waiver with the property, and provide a digital copy of the recorded document to the floodplain administrator. There was a very small document that applicants used to submit for the variance and then record previously that it did not provide that indemnification and protection to the town to the extent that is necessary. And I worked closely with our legal team and they developed this waiver that is much more protective of the town when variances are issued and property owners sign and record. Number three, comply with residential floodproofing standards below the flood protection elevation. So the applicant must demonstrate compliance with the dry floodproofing standards, which are residential standards of the United States Army Corps of Engineers, engineer pamphlet, et cetera, American Society of Civil Engineers. I sort of spelled out the provisions there. In brief, if anyone here or in the public would like, I put together a one-page simple document that spells out those floodproofing standards. And these were developed in very close collaboration with our third-party consultants. They provided guidance, they provided references, and there's a one-page document that's a reference tool for our applicants. And they must submit the proposed dry floodproofing plans for review by a third-party floodplain consultant for compliance. Currently, the town is paying for that third-party floodplain consultant. Ultimately, either applicants or we're going to figure out a path forward, but for the time being, we are covering the costs of that work to get this done. Finally, in summary, given Telluride's unique characteristics, geology, topography, significant historic resources, etc., a solutions-based, case-specific, flexible, and collaborative approach to project review is being taken based on consistent, balanced, and fair requirements and methodology for granting variances. We could have opted to go black and white, follow the code, and that's it. We have, you know, a range of options, and we're working closely with applicants through those. The third-party floodplain consultants have extensive expertise in floodplain reviews in Colorado, including in rural mountain communities, and working with FEMA regulations and reviews. So this is why they were selected. Many, many consultants were looked at prior to the selection of this team. They are very solutions focused and they are a resource to myself as staff with their expertise. They are not, I want to make sure I state, they are not signing off on the variances or that aspect of Telluride's program, but they are reviewing the floodproofing standards and providing that expert review to assist staff in that regard. A concise checklist, as I mentioned, for applicants has been developed to streamline the variance process and outline the specific conditions or requirements associated with variance issuance. Residential floodproofing standards have been developed with the significant guidance from the third-party floodplain consultants. and the property owner, as I mentioned, indemnification release and waiver was developed by the town legal department. All of these are in place. The department director, myself, and the third-party floodplain consultants have been working extensively with applicants currently in the building permitting process to come into compliance with the conditions of variance approval as quickly and as efficiently as possible, taking a collaborative and solutions-focused approach. I can tell you, I have the focus of my work in recent times has been this, I've been having multiple meetings with applicants and really working through trying to get to the solutions that allow their projects to move forward into full building permitting. In the meantime, this is something we rarely do for applicants, but we are doing now because we want to see work getting done and given it's the building season. So as soon as applicants take the steps necessary to receive variance approval, which is that first step, there are those conditions, we are issuing preliminary prep permits to allow those applicants to begin site work, shore up and move historic structures off site where applicable, et cetera, during the time the applicants work to complete updating their building permit plan set and submittals to incorporate the floodproofing standards, which are conditions of their variance approval. So they, of course, have the option to go with the standard process. If they choose the variance process, they submit for the variance. And as soon as I can sign off on those variances, then we are moving forward with those preliminary prep permits to buy them time, get them on site, and begin work. That's just a brief update. I hope that was helpful to yourselves as well as to the community in terms of where we are in the present.
1: Great, Kristen. Thank you very much.
0: So,
1: Zoe, do you have anything to add?
2: No, I see there's questions, so I can allow.
1: Great. Elena?
3: This all made sense. My question is, if we're asking for a sign off from the property owner for these variances for a building permit, is there something that happens upon sale of the property? Like, does the next property owner acknowledge that this is a variance outside of our floodplain requirements?
0: Yes. So what is happening is those, once they sign that indemnification release and waiver, they must record that with the property. And so any future title search, any future sale would have that knowledge and awareness, and they need to provide us with a digital copy that it was recorded so that we know it carries forward. And there's that clarity that this project was approved with a variance and is not in compliance with the floodplain regulations. And there's a clear document for that. I'm happy to share that with anyone here or any member of the public. Applicants are signing off, working through that variance process right now.
3: Great. Thank you.
1: Dan, I know you had your hand up.
4: Yep, thank you. This does seem to be the right move forward to protect ourselves, our citizens, the property of the town. But I do, as always, want to just have an understanding of the scope of impact. And so can you give even an approximate number in your time as planning director, the number of applications with a basement below the floodplain elevation? So number of applications that this change would affect.
0: And how far back?
4: The last year or however you feel like you want to quantify, Kristen.
0: I can't give you the exact number in the moment, but I'm happy to follow up and provide that information to town council and to the public. I can say that it's just sense of the room. I can give you that.
4: Sure.
0: It's very common with historic structures that are rated, so contributing, supporting, for applicants to come in requesting to lift those structures, put in a full floor beneath the, and often beneath the flood protection elevation, at least all or in part,

0: to that option for applicants. We're just standardizing those processes, formalizing that indemnification piece, and making sure that floodproofing standards are at that residential floodproofing, dry floodproofing level, consistently moving forward with that first floor elevation needing to be at the flood protection elevation. Just so that we're, each project is consistent moving forward. And I'm not going to go backwards, but that's the path forward. Anything else that I'm happy to.
1: No, I think you're explaining it quite well. I'm just trying to fully understand the ramifications here. And since we, you know, this is the first look at it is literally at this meeting, I'm just trying to fully make sure that for our building community, which is an important constituency that's very engaged, that we know from their lens what to expect.
0: Absolutely. And I can say, actually, this kind of goes a little further with, I think, the question you asked. Common in contributing and supporting for non-historic structures, common to ask for those garages and storage spaces below the flood protection elevation, absolutely. And so when we were doing our extensive due diligence in terms of determining this path forward, we definitely had that option, go black and white, and that is not an option. And I can say that from my professional perspective, understanding this town's economics, our historic structures, where we are today and how we have moved forward through time. And this is where we landed as a town and our work together in making this determination forward. That does not work for Telluride's unique circumstances, also our geology, geography, and scale of our AO zone, et cetera. So we are not changing that possibility. And we're very flexible in terms of how we're interpreting that variance.
2: Are we concerned at all if a structure needs to be raised up to either 1 foot or 2 foot that surrounding neighbors might decide to litigate as a litigious society and what potential ramifications there are for that?
0: I think that's a tough question to ask me in my position, but I can absolutely speak to it. So I will say that first, in terms of how much we have to elevate those structures, we are working with applicants diligently to ensure that the amount that we need to raise those are the minimum possible to allow for that first floor to come up to that flood protection elevation. And that is why, for example, we are allowing the steep slope calculation for the highest adjacent grade, because we have a lot of steep slopes in town. That is helping a number of applicants either be able to demonstrate they're already at the flood protection elevation, or that they can easily, with a small amount of lifting, get into the right place in terms of the flood protection elevation. So this is usually, it's, I don't know how far you want me to go, but usually it's highest adjacent grade existing to structure. The steep slope calculation is highest existing grade on the high point of the structure. And then you calculate the low point of the structure, highest adjacent grade. Then you interpolate a line between the two, so you have a diagonal highest adjacent grade. And that, again, brings down the amount you have to lift the structure if it's a steep slope. So trying to utilize all the tools possible. I don't know if I should also speak to our broader request for a variance.
3: Yeah, I was going to finish with that, but I think that's we have, now that FEMA is functioning, we are re-engaging them in our variance proposal, which we are providing an updated variance to broaden what our request was. So we will be working with our senators and our FEMA representatives to keep re-engaging that process, as well as we are looking at the potential for a remapping of our floodplain, what that potentially would do and what the cost would be. So we're looking at additional options beyond that.
4: Yeah. How frequently do communities, or is there a requirement for us to like readdress, resurvey the floodplain? And
3: so we're right now, the change can be, there's pros and cons to any of these things. So you don't often remap.
4: Right.
3: So we are now doing our due diligence on what the impacts of a remap might be and if that moves us in any direction.
0: And we're working with those third-party floodplain consultants for guidance in that regard and weighing whether that would be beneficial, feasible, et cetera, for the town. In terms of the FEMA variance request, just

0: so it's clear. Something like the calculation. So FEMA allows you to request to ask for variances to specific parts of their regulations, but not all of the things we would like to be able to ask for. So specifically, the steep slope calculation for highest adjacent grade is something that FEMA allows you to ask for, and we are making a very compelling case for why that should be approved. If approved, then that whole part of the variance process goes away. We incorporated it into our codes directly. Then it's just, yes, you can calculate that way, done. You don't need to ask for a variance. You don't need to do these extra things. No indemnification. It's just, it is what it is. You calculate it that way. Same with, you are allowed to ask for the below flood protection elevation storage and garage uses in residential with floodproofing standards, et cetera, as a variance from the FEMA regulations. We are asking for that. We're being as broad in our request, and we're backing that up significantly based on the unique characteristics of Telluride. If we are given that variance to FEMA, not our variance, but to FEMA, then what that means is that we then update our codes to say this is allowed, and we have the permission from FEMA to do so. Again, that would not then require a variance, would not require this whole process. This takes time, of course, and we have tried for a few years to ask for some of these things. We're asking for the most we can ask for to support the community. The one piece we cannot request that is not an option is the below flood protection elevation residential habitable space. That's our variance. That's Telluride. And there are reasons why we are keeping that as an option for this community. But that will also always require a variance, at least at this point in time, based on rules and regulations. So we can't request that piece, but we are requesting again. We've requested a couple times now. Our request is more expansive, and it's actively happening right now in progress.
1: Any other questions?
2: Thank you so much, Kristen.
1: Kristen, thank you.
0: Thank you so much.
3: There's a hand up.
1: We're not going to take public comment on an administrative report.
0: Okay.
1: I encourage everyone to reach out to staff if you have concerns, constructive criticism, whatever that may be for the floodplain challenges that we're facing. I think that's a continued path that we should take. Kevin, what do you got? I know I said I was going to kick you down the road to after, but if you don't have much.
4: Be quick, because I don't have anything, Mayor. Thank you.
1: All right, that's even better. It is 12:01. What I'm planning on doing is taking a break for lunch, and then we will add council reports in after the consent calendar. And with that, we'll break for lunch.
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turns to light. And one man's crazy is another man's wild. One man's crazy is another man's wild.

0: That's a gentleman by the name of Jonathan Penn. No relation to Claybrook, of course. That tune was called Hawk Circling. Before that, we heard from the Old Crow Medicine Show. But right now, we're going to go to national news from NPR. Reminder, this is KOTO Telluride and KOOK Ridgeway.
1: Live from NPR News in Washington, I'm Lakshmi Singh. President Trump says the U.S., quote, must respond to the Iran attack that downed a U.S. helicopter. He says the two pilots were unharmed and safe. On social media, Trump writes he was informed that last night Iranian forces shot down the Apache helicopter while patrolling over the Strait of Hormuz, adding on Truth Social that the U.S. must respond to this attack. It is unclear what that means for the overall ceasefire that has been in effect for weeks. Israeli attacks on Lebanon's coastal city of Tyre have killed at least 8 people. Now Israel is warning that it could strike the Christian quarter. NPR's Jane Araf reports Tyre's historic old section has been the last remaining refuge for those still in the city.
2: Israel has been attacking Tyre for the past 2 weeks, saying it's targeting the militant group Hezbollah. But it left the mostly Christian section near the city's Roman port and areas around it untouched. Tuesday morning, Israel's military spokesman issued a warning in Arabic. Avihai Adrai said he was addressing residents of Tyre, including the Christian quarter and surrounding neighborhoods, urging them to evacuate urgently. He said the move was in response to Hezbollah attacks in Israel. Hezbollah has been fighting Israeli forces that have occupied southern Lebanon, but is also launching attacks on military targets in northern Israel. Tyre's UNESCO-listed heritage includes sites linked to Alexander the Great. Jane Araf, NPR News, Beirut.
1: It's primary day in several more states. In South Carolina, the contest for the Republican gubernatorial nomination features a crowded field with no clear frontrunner, even with one candidate receiving President Trump's coveted endorsement just days ago. South Carolina Public Radio's Gavin Jackson has more on the governor's race.
3: Lieutenant Governor Pamela Evett is a longtime supporter of Trump. Now she has his support in her bid to become the next governor of South Carolina. But the president's blessing doesn't make the primary a slam dunk. In his endorsement, Trump alluded to the idea that Governor Henry McMaster's son could be Evett's running mate, a plan denied by Evett and derided by the four other Republicans in the race. Her biggest challenger is four-term Attorney General Alan Wilson, who occupies a similar political lane, emphasizing his support for the president. Congresswoman Nancy Mace is also on the ballot. The race is widely expected to go to a runoff, with no candidate likely to get above 50% plus one vote. Three Democrats are vying for their party's nomination. For NPR News, I'm Gavin Jackson in Columbia, South Carolina.
1: NASA selected a new crew to head up the next Artemis mission. Three Americans and an Italian will test landers from Elon Musk's SpaceX and Jeff Bezos's Blue Origin for the first time in space. The Artemis 3 astronauts are Randy Bresnik, Frank Rubio, Andre Douglas, and Luca Parmitano. This is NPR News.
4: Yeah, let's do it.

Joey Quinones, lead singer for the Sincere's. They have a real retro sound, but yeah, they're current day. 72 degrees here in downtown Telluride, Colorado. You're in tune with KOTO Telluride and KOOK in Ridgeway. 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If you're missing that, or if you know Bridget, let her know. Steven's looking for a Thursday bluegrass ticket. Looking for one Thursday bluegrass ticket. 970-596-1400. 596-1400. Bridget's credit card was found on the Bear Creek Trail Sunday, a couple days ago, so... Anyway, moving along, it's time for the community calendar for today before we rejoin Town Council. Today is Tuesday, June the 9th. It's the birthday of folks like Michael J. Fox, Les Paul, John Noe, Rena Higgins, Dirk DePotker, Danny Hirsch, James Halra, Eric Whitney, the famous Eric Whitney. It's his birthday today. Tariff Herwold and Stephen Norman, just to name a few. Augment Music Project's Elks Park Summer Concert Series kicks off today, Tuesday, June the 9th, with live music from Brendan Forrest and friends from 6 to 8 p.m. It's a free show, and all are welcome. Elks Park, 6 to 8 today. Also happening today, June 9th, Tuesday, Telluride Science and Innovation Center presents this week's Town Talk. Can we change the weather, and do we really want to? 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Doors open at 6 p.m. Program starts at 6:30. It's free. It's open to the public. Join Livable Telluride tomorrow, Wednesday, June the 10th, from 5 to 7 p.m. at the Telluride Elks Lodge to learn about and celebrate a new community hub for civic engagement across San Miguel County. It's a great way to meet some neighbors and talk about local issues. In collaboration with Sheep Mountain Alliance and Eco Action Partners, Patagonia Telluride will host a screening of the film Forever Wild on Wednesday, June the 10th. At 5:30 p.m., celebrate the environmental activists who have fought for the protection of Telluride's precious resource. A discussion will follow the film. Food is provided. Thursday, June 11th, Eco Action Partners in the Colorado Energy Office will host a free full-day training with code experts that will teach you how to design and build to the Low Energy and Carbon Code, LECC, that is, and regional amendments. 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Telluride Historical Museum announces its upcoming 2026-2027 annual exhibit, Moments That Made U.S., San Miguel Stories. I guess that's Moments That Made Us, San Miguel Stories, a special exhibition during the America 250/Colorado 150 commemoration. Go to the Telluride Museum on Thursday, June the 11th from 5 to 8 p.m. for a grand opening celebration, free and open to the public. 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
Dance and sing with the Telluride Gold Kings at a free show at the historic Sheridan Bar this Thursday, June the 11th from 6 to 8 p.m. Gold Kings, free show, Sheridan Bar, Thursday, 6 to 8. Beyond the Groove Productions and the Telluride Mountain Village Owners Association, that's TMVOA, present Jay Plank and the Bernese Rescue Band on Friday, June the 12th from 5 to 7 p.m. at Reflection Plaza in the Mountain Village. And there will be a gathering to celebrate the life and birthday of Joanne Radebush on Saturday, June 13th at Town Hall in Norwood, noon to 4 p.m. All are welcome. Music on the Mesa in Norwood, free summer concert series presents Wolf Jet and their Cosmic Mountain Music at the San Miguel County Fairgrounds on Saturday, June the 13th. Gates at 4:30 p.m., shows at 7 p.m., food and vendors, kids zone, yard games, cash bar, all happening in Norwood on Saturday. And you can find the full community calendar at koto.org. Let's check out, see what's happening in the weather, whether you like it or not. Let's see.

Nobody lives out of the airport, so. But that's just to give you some perspective. This afternoon, mostly sunny with a high near 67. Tonight, mostly clear. Low is going to be around 45. Wednesday, sunny with a high near 70. Thursday, sunny with a high near 69. Friday, sunny with a high near 72. A couple minutes in front of 1 o'clock, Town Council is going to be rejoining us, or we're going to be rejoining them in just a few minutes. Do stay tuned for that. Reminder that you're listening to KOTO Telluride and KOOK Ridgeway. Also, KOTO Translators K287 CC in Placerville, K207 AS Telluride Pandora, K262 DL in Norwood, and K207 AU in Ophir, Colorado. Get back to some music here, and we'll join council in just a few minutes. Thanks for tuning in.

0: we are going to reconvene the Telluride, Colorado Town Council meeting on Tuesday, June 9th. It is 1:01 p.m. The next item on the agenda, item number four, is public comment on non-agenda items.
1: We're going to bop in real quick as we head back to Town Council to remind folks that the lap pool at the town park pool is closed today again, but the rec pool is open until 5. Enjoy it out there.
0: We are going to limit comment to 3 minutes per person. And we have a sign-up sheet that I have in front of me, and we will just go in order if that is okay with everybody. So we would like, you're going to have to step up to the microphone. You pick your favorite one. And you're going to have to, say your name, where you live, and speak clearly to make sure that not only everyone in the room can hear you, but also everybody online. And with that, for our public comment on non-agendized items, we will start with Nancy Landau.
2: Good afternoon, everyone. Nancy Landau, 542 West Galena. Is this, am I in a good spot?
0: Yep, great spot.
2: All right. I brought you all a little handout. It's an invite that I'm extending to you all on council and to the community for an organization called Livable Telluride. We're having our launch party tomorrow at the Elks at 5, from 5 to 7. I'm going to read you just a little statement about what this is. I'm inviting you to join us tomorrow, Wednesday, at the Elks for the launch of Livable Telluride, a new community resource designed to make local information easier to find, understand, and use, and to bring people together. We'll have appetizers and a cash bar available. Livable Telluride is built around a simple idea. Our community works better when more people know what is happening or important decisions are made. The site brings, which is livabletelluride.org, the site brings together local government meetings, agendas, news, events, housing resources, project information, and opportunities for public input in one accessible place. The kickoff event will be informal, friendly, and community focused. Come meet neighbors, learn about the website, share ideas, and talk about how we can all stay better informed about the issues shaping Telluride, San Miguel County, and the greater region. Whether you follow every local meeting or have simply wondered, when did that get decided, this event is for you, and I hope you'll join us. Thank you.
0: Great. Thank you very much. Next on the public comments sign-in sheet is Mr. Dirk DePachter.
3: Good afternoon, Dirk DePachter. I've been around a while. I want to bring your attention to a couple of things. We have a nice sign coming into town that says, Telluride, a civil liberties safe zone. Are we? Question mark. So anyways, in 2003, resolution number 9 was signed and accepted by this body. Under the second whereas, it says, whereas the provision of the U.S. Patriot Act expands the authority of the federal government to detain, investigate citizens and non-citizens engaging in electronic surveillance of citizens and non-citizens, et cetera, et cetera. We are surveilling our citizens. We have two license plate readers on the spur just past the Shell station that are in direct violation, I believe, of this ordinance. Secondly, we also have, I call it the Gestapo mobile. We have a little four-wheeler that drives around that scans everybody's license plates and everything else. I believe we are not allowed to surveil under this ordinance, and I want you to seriously consider it. Since Mr. Geiger's here, you can, I'm sure, look that up. I'm not an attorney, but I think this is directly against the intent and the spirit of this resolution that you adopted, almost 25 years ago, and I would like you to enforce it. I think we want to make Telluride a surveillance-free zone, and that surveillance means any kind of surveillance. License plate reading, facial recognition, which is the next step, and is possible with the cameras that are currently being driven around and are installed on the spur. So we want to get away from all of that. There's one good point to this, is like, if we do not have any data, nobody can obtain it or summons us. ICE, federal government, state, local officials, anything else. Let's get rid of that. Let's go back to Telluride the way it was. Our current parking structure is absolutely effed up. You know, like folks cannot figure out, you know, like how to get a parking ticket. And then if they are in error, like older people like myself, you know, we'll get a ticket sent home 3 or 4 weeks later, if they're lucky. And then maybe multiple tickets. The merchants, you know, they do nothing but trying to advise our guests and visitors on how to do their parking. This is crazy. We need to go back to the old system. I still have one. Anybody recognize it? It's a parking card. You used to buy it at town hall or at the marshal's office. You know, I think they were in various denominations, $20, $50. And you could basically get that. And I recommend that you reinstitute that simple system, and that folks that get ticketed, you know, actually get a ticket under their windshield instead of sending something home, you know, like weeks and weeks later. It is very unfriendly, and I know I'm over my time, and I think there's some more folks that want to talk about this matter. Thank you.
0: Thank you, Mr. Repachter. Next on the list is Pete Johnson.
4: Is this your phone, Dirk? Hi, guys. Pete Johnson, long-term resident of the ski ranches. Thank you for the opportunity. I agree with Dirk, what he said about the parking. I think we just had a wedding up here over the weekend. And, you know, my 86-year-old mom is, where do I park? How do I park? She doesn't have a smartphone. I think that the system is not working. I would love to see something like Dirk suggested, or a locals pass. And I'm thinking you could probably charge a reasonable amount for the locals pass, which would probably exceed the amount that you collect on parking tickets. And then, you know, with a limit so that the folks can come in, because each time when we come in, we have to go to the hardware store, we scan. We have to go to the mail, we scan. Everything we do, we have to scan, and we come in multiple times a week. And just, you know, we're a big part of the community. And I think that we're better than this. We can design a system that I think works a lot better. So that's my thoughts. Thank you, guys. Appreciate it.
0: Thank you, Pete. Next up is Scott Ransom.
5: Good afternoon. Scott Ransom, 50-year resident of San Miguel County in Telluride. I just want to second everything that's been said previously, with special emphasis on the logic of having a Telluride locals pass issued with perhaps some kind of a time limit attached to it. All of that makes sense and is a logical solution to what everybody has spoken about up until this point, and the folks that will speak after me. That's it.
0: Thank you, Scott. Jenny Gordon.
6: Hi, Jenny Gordon, 495 West Dakota, a longtime resident. Dirt roads all the way to our current situation. My main point is we must put notices on people's windshields when they're getting a ticket. Tourists don't know what's happening. We're spending oodles of money bringing people to town. And then when they get home, because they didn't understand our parking system, they're being faced with hundreds of dollars potentially in parking tickets. And it's a F you to those tourists when they get home. I'm never going back there. So I think tourism is our engine, and we need to be super sensitive about what this parking is doing. We have a gallery on Main Street, and Karina can speak to it, but every day everybody's coming in and going, what do I do? How do I do this? If we were putting the first notice, and it could be a ticket, on the windshield with a detailed description of what the process is, how you use it. You know, if you don't have a smartphone, where are the kiosks that you can go to? And you can go ahead. If you don't have a credit card, you're totally out of luck. I talked with some people in the county recently who were very upset because they have people coming over from Nucla that don't have smartphones, see these signs, don't know what to do. And I've talked to people who say, we're going to Ridgeway now for from Norwood to do our banking because we can't deal with Telluride. We're not going to come here for dinner because we just, it's too hard. So I think the tickets vary and from $40, $50, $60. Nobody knows exactly why, what the structure of the penalties are. The signage we have is terrible. If you come down to our block, 200 block of East Colorado, there's one sign all the way down at the end, and there's one really high up by the hardware store. If you get into there and you're looking around, you don't see anything. Nobody knows there's a parking garage. I think we have done something that's become a profit center. People, these people are going down the street, zap, zap, zap, zap, zap, zap, zap. And I can't imagine how much more money we've made in April and May than we made in April and May last year. This should not be a profit center. Reduce the cost of the parking, 30 minutes for $2.50. I just think this whole thing just kind of happened without your supervision and any thought to the unintended consequences. So I would really appreciate it if you'd look at it and think some more about it.
0: Thank you, Jenny. This one's a little scribbled. Is it Matthew Bernard?
7: Yes.
0: Okay.
7: Hello. My name is Matthew Bernard. I live in Two Rivers. I moved here 4 years ago, and I'm for employee or local parking pass. I worked in Butcher and Baker, Cosmopolitan, and now 221, and none of the employee on the front of the house, none of the servers pay for parking. They will park next to the restaurant, but they don't pay for parking, so I'm just here to say that a local pass or employee pass would be a good solution for parking. Thank you.
0: Thank you, Matthew. Next on the list is Cheryl Kimley.
8: Cheryl Kimley, I think we should just do away with charging for parking, period. It would be so much friendlier to the tourists. I mean, we have a lot of Texans. They're very nice people until it comes to driving or parking. And then they're rabid. And, you know, the wealthy people do not want to be bothered with parking. And the workers shouldn't have to add that to their to-do list. You know, it's hard enough to get by in this town, and it just making life more complicated by charging for parking, I think, is unnecessary. And sell that expensive mobile to some other town, Vail, someplace else. Get rid of it. Get rid of the parking meter. I kind of call them Nazis to myself, but, you know, it's unfriendly. And I've had a couple issues that it's just too much trouble to go to court to speak your piece. And you shouldn't feel like you have to worry about retaliation in this town either. We're kind of losing a sense of community. And, you know, town shouldn't be sold to the highest bidder, which is the case right now. It's like pretty soon we'll be lucky to be able to call ourselves a community. My other real passionate thing is the little pocket park by the warming hut and the bra in Town Park. I feel very strongly that should remain an open gathering place, because people need a place where they can have their birthday party, their reception, their whatever, and for the kids to run and play in the grass. And that space is also used during festivals for the kids. And just for a place for your dogs to play, because all the other grassy areas are used for sports, you know, either soccer or baseball. It's like you really can't utilize those spaces often. And so I really think that, you know, we do need a basketball court, and it's going to be a noisy thing. So maybe it could be located more by the roller skating skate park or something like that. I think that need should be met too, but I'd really like to keep the grassy area. a gathering place and maybe put some rocking chairs in there. Like the Mount Village Core has them and people of all ages love them. So just make it a more inviting place to hang out. Thank you.
0: Thank you, Cheryl. Allison Galsman.
9: Hi, I've lived here almost 25 years, opened the Last Dollar Saloon, and I'm commenting on the parking issue as well. As a business located on Main Street, we are not allowed to get business parking passes like other businesses in town that aren't on Main Street, which I think is sort of unfair. You know, I think that we pay thousands and thousands of dollars in property taxes and sales taxes and all of these things. And 80% of our staff commutes from a neighboring community. There is no public transportation offered at 2 a.m. when we close. So they have no choice but to drive. You know, even just two parking passes for our business so that they could trade them off while they're there would be extremely helpful. Paying for parking now, you can only pay for 3 hours. They're there for 7 or 8 hours. They don't have time to look at their phone or to go move their car and re-up their parking. It's just not workable. People are commuting, and that's an unfortunate thing about the cost of housing in this town. And now they have nowhere to park, and they're paying for gas to commute, and then they're getting parking tickets on top of it. And they don't even know they're getting parking tickets, and they get 4 in a row and they don't know it until a month later. And bam, I owe $200 extra. I didn't know I got a parking ticket. During off season, when there was no one else parked on this street, also rolling this out during off season, I think was like a kick in the gut for a lot of people. They weren't expecting it, and it caught up to them after the fact. Felt very unfair. I'm just asking that, you know, we reevaluate that. And I'm just speaking from a business perspective because I am lucky enough to live in de-restricted housing in town and ride my bike or take the bus to work. But, you know, it would be nice if we had some sort of option for our commuting staff or our business. And like I said, we don't need one for every person, just the people that are working that day would be helpful. So just hope you guys reconsider, and hopefully something can be done. Thanks.
0: Thank you, Allie. Next up on the sign-in sheet is Sheriff Dan.
10: I'm here for just an observation.
0: All right. That's fair enough. Is there anybody else in the room for public comment before we open it up to online? Karina?
11: Good afternoon. Karina Gordon, long-term local. Telluride Bottle Works and the Gordon Collection are the two businesses. Just a few points. Everyone else has sort of touched on them already. One would be some kind of a local pass we could have for employees. Perhaps it's something in the Silverjack. Something we could do, $100 a month for a month in employee parking would be huge. The signage is terrible in this town. The QR codes are all the way up here. People don't understand. They're missing them. They're not seeing them. They're getting tickets in the mail. It is atrocious, in my opinion. There should be a ticket put on the car immediately when you get a ticket. People that live here, we might know. I park on Main Street. I understand. Oops, I got a ticket. I get it. I park somewhere I should not have parked. People coming into this town have no idea about the parking situation. There's terrible signage for the Silverjack parking lot. Carhenge, half the time you can't get there because of the construction that was happening on the streets down there. They're getting to my block in particular. There's no signage. They think they're doing the right thing. They think they're parking okay. They spend a day here. They spend a week here. They park around town. They come home. They get $400 worth of tickets in the mail. Like after the winter we had, the stain that we have after the ski patrol strike, the snow, everything, the last thing we need to be doing with tourism is to be ticketing people like this without them even knowing. So I think that's super simple, basic situations. We need better parking for our employees, for locals. We need to put the tickets on the car, and we need much better signage. That's it. Thanks.
0: Thank you, Karina. Anybody else in the room for public comment? Dallas?
12: My name is Dallas Sainsbury, or Cochran now. I've been here for about 10 years, and I own a business that is essentially on Colorado. And before the meeting, I looked up what all of our options are, and we don't have one for parking. We can pay almost $200 a month to maybe get a parking pass in the Silver Jack building, which comes to about $2,100 a year, which is wild. The fact that there are businesses 100 feet from our business that get two employee passes for their business, I would really like to see you guys reconsider how that's structured. And like many people have touched on, it would be wonderful to have an employee pass or a locals pass. I'd be happy to pay a couple $100 a year just to know that I'm not going to get preyed upon by this crazy little vehicle that drives around town. I parked on Main Street just like everybody else did during off season and ended up with, like, between the five of us at my business for the month of April, we ended up with almost $1,000 in parking fines. And we didn't know. It's the same thing. It's like if you park out front and you get a ticket, you're like, okay, clearly they're ticketing, I'll go park elsewhere. But there isn't actually an elsewhere where we can't get ticketed. I don't live in town. I don't have a G permit. I don't have a W permit. None of my girls do. One of them commutes from Silverton. So there isn't a good option for us. And we're happy to pay. But it's just gotten to the point where the parking feels more predatory than anything. I paid for parking the other day and I had 3 minutes left on my parking and she's out there in the little vehicle sitting in front of my car and there's 3 minutes left on it. And I thought that was really ridiculous, especially to roll this out during or at the end of a really hard winter for all of us. Most of us can't open the mail to $300 in parking tickets and pay that. And the system being where the only way you can contest that is by going to court in the middle of the day isn't a good option either. So I would really like to see some sort of locals pass, parking pass implemented. And what Ali touched on, something that's not registered to the specific vehicle. Because I don't need five parking passes for my five staff. There's never more than two of us there a day. We need a parking pass to be able to put on our vehicle, put on the windshield. And that way, obviously, there's not five people running around with a parking pass. But I would be more than happy to pay several hundred dollars for us to not have to worry about that. But I can't pay nearly $200 a month for maybe getting a spot in the Silver Jack building. So that's my two cents with that. And I'd love you guys to think about what you guys are doing to small businesses with this new program. So.
0: Great. Thank you, Dallas. Anybody else in the room? Jeff?
13: I'm concerned on a larger scale about the overall parking available.
0: State your name for the record, please.
13: This is Jeff Hauser. I first moved here in 75 and have been back full time for about 25 years. With Carhenge being slated for possible development and the loss of all that parking, it's been mentioned that parking over Chendoka, a large structure, would be the alternative. And nobody seems to have any timing for any of that. And it would seem that the parking at Chendoka would be a priority given all the parking problems. So I'm just curious if there's a time frame for it, if there's any coordination between what's happening at Carhenge and Chendoka, and why we're not talking about building parking at Chendoka right now. Thanks.
0: Thank you, Jeff. Anybody else in the room for public comment?
14: My name is Laura Sarazen. I'm a business owner. I've been in the area since 2013, but I currently live in Mountain Village. I have a housekeeping property management company here. I've been in operation for a little over 5 years. Most of my units have parking, but they are really hard to get two spots. And I have staff that doesn't have any transportation. So I take them from unit to unit to unit. A lot of my units aren't that spread out, but so it's faster for me to drop someone off, the laundry off, the supplies off, and roll on to the next unit instead of parking and going through that rigmarole. Last month, I was surprised with $140 in tickets, and I was kind of shocked because I felt like I had been quick and there was no one else on the street. But yeah, I just feel like this whole process is like disrespectful to workers, business owners, and visitors. Yeah, they do offer a 30-minute parking option when you log in, but it takes time to log in, first of all, and then you move to another section and my 30 minutes isn't available there. So I got to log back into that. And then by the time I get back to that other section, it's gone. So it's a lot to, I'm trying to move as fast as possible during from 10 to 4 for the check-ins. And it puts a really like a big wedge in my day. It kind of messes it up. And I wasn't eligible for a business parking pass when I checked a few years ago. I forget the reasoning why. I'm going to check again. But regardless, even if I get my scenario switched up or like solved, I worry about all of the tourism, because if I came up here for a day, it's a pretty expensive town already. And then I go home and 3 weeks later, I get an $80 bill. I am not going to be returning. So, yeah, just something to keep in mind. Thank you.
0: Great. Thank you. Anybody else in the room for public comment before we go online?
15: My name is Lewis Williams. I've lived here for about 25 years. I'm just going to address the idea that more about vibes, what that lady just said. You get an $80 ticket when you go home, it's not going to make you want to come back that fast. And I think that the old way of having people who come around and put a ticket on your car gives you a little bit of leniency in that time. It also employs another person, which more people being employed is a good thing. So having maybe a budget, maybe a bigger budget for parking people, I think they're a good thing to have. Putting out tickets is a good thing to do. Otherwise, people park where they're not supposed to park. But getting a person to do that job, I think, is an important thing. I was just in Durango. You just put the quarters in the meter. It has a historic area. You put the quarters in the meter. You don't need a smartphone to do it. Thank you.
0: Anybody else in the room for public comment?
16: My name is Jim Ruska. I live in Atlanta. My son and family live here up in ski ranches. They used to live downtown. He's the doctor down in Norwood. I was in the Marine Corps as a career. When I got out, I became a contractor, then a developer. You all have, as many towns do, a historic architectural guidelines. You need to think about, when this economic real estate recession is over, that developers are already circling on the outside of Telluride, and they're going to be start building businesses, saloons, or whatever. Think about what you're going to want to be in 10 years, and you say everything is fine now until it's not, and you can't reverse it. Give it the same guidelines you did many years ago. Thank you.
0: Thank you very much. Anybody else in the room for public comment before we close public comment in the room? Seeing none, public comment is closed in the room. Tiffany, is there anybody with their hands raised?
17: Yes, we have Daniel Zemke.
18: Greetings, Town Council. Daniel Zemke, I am the municipal judge and the town of Telluride, and I am the end result of the gripes and complaints from locals. I have no problem hearing people's complaints regarding parking. I myself commute and have gotten tickets as well, and I tend to pay them when I get them because I know I run the risk. The one thing that I want to tell you procedurally that would be extremely helpful is to place a ticket on the window, because parking is a learned behavior. And as I have said to people in the room, I understand that if you get a ticket on Wednesday, you won't park there again on Wednesday because you will have learned your lesson. And I will add to the fact that the gripes from tourists are many. I've had multiple people say, I'm not coming back. I've had locals that want to contest a ticket and go to trial. And we do that gladly because everybody should have their day in court. But I would tell you that a physical ticket would go a long way. This is not a perfect system, and I applaud you for taking the steps to do what you're doing, but consider that at the very least. Thank you.
0: Thank you, Dan. Anybody else, Tiffany? Okay. Seeing no more public comment, on non-agenda items is closed for this Town of Telluride Council meeting. I really do appreciate everyone coming here to voice their concerns with the challenges that we face with parking. It's kind of an ever-changing ecosystem that always will need perfection and tweaking and changes. And so hearing from you, and trust me, we're hearing you, but we're also listening to you for your concerns, and we'll always strive to work with staff, work with the Marshals Department, work with our parking consultants to always continue to try to improve this, to create the balance with all of our user groups, which are, you know, tourism, locals, our constituents that live in the Town of Telluride, our locals that live outside the Town of Telluride, to continue to try to come up with the best solutions. So without your public comment, we would not know that. So once again, thank you for all of your time today.
17: Mayor. Thank you. I feel like given the amount of public input we've received, I do view there as problems. I don't expect to solve those right now, but I would like to seek consensus among the rest of council to agendize a work session on parking to review some of these proposals and how we might improve it. Because I don't want to sit by and say, let the process play out. I don't think the system is functioning to the best of its ability. And I think we could make improvements on it, such as that physical ticket requirement, perhaps changing some of the hours requirements, or expanding a parking pass option for Main Street businesses, which is not currently allowed. Those types of low-hanging fruits are things I'd like to explore further. And I think we would need consensus among council to agendize that work session. So that's what I'd like to propose.
0: Yeah, with staff's input on timing for solutions and things like that, considering the mayor controls the agenda, I have no problem agendizing a work session for that.
2: Yeah.
19: Tim.
0: Without seeing the list of what we have.
20: Parking is something that has been a continuous conversation throughout this year. I think we've had several work sessions along this year around parking.
0: And we've been
20: continue that.
0: And certainly have been discussing this for a very long time.
20: Yeah.
0: With Desmond analysis, the LPR, these are not things that are new to everybody. If you do listen to the town council meetings, they're just not.
20: Yeah.
0: I'm not saying that means they're right, so don't look at that opinion for that. Mm-hmm. But it is things that have been discussed for quite some time.
21: And better public engagement during those discussions would be great, because we had a lot of these discussions. I brought up the idea of having a locals pass that would be an annual pass for people that would open up some of that. And that wasn't something that was brought in because we didn't have a lot of public input. So the more public input we have whilst we're making the decisions might create a better outcome at the end versus, you know, having many people upset with the outcomes. So I would encourage you all to watch for when that work session is going to be so that we can get that public input during those decision processes rather than after. So that would be my PSA.
0: And that is for everything we do, not just parking.
20: Yeah.
0: Please
20: to sign up
0: early and often for us, as we have many discussions on many topics, including what Jeff brought up, which is a parking structure at Shandoka. We are in that process right now. It is the very early stages of it. Just like parking, some people hate the parking garage, some people love the parking garage, and we don't know what ultimately will happen at Shandoka, and we don't know what ultimately will happen at Carhenge. And we'd love people to come through with any creative solutions, creative criticism that you have, from a gondola from Lawson Hill to parking under the soccer field at the high school to whatever creativity you have. So please keep bringing us your feedback. We really do appreciate it.
21: And just to remind everybody as well, Shandoka parking lot and the Carhenge parking lot and that other little one, what's that one?
20: Lot B.
21: Those are free. They are available all day. You can park your vehicle there. You can leave a bike there, ride your bike. You can hop on a bus. So until changes are made, I would really encourage commuters, workers, utilize those lots. Those are the commuter lots right now. So utilize them, avoid the tickets. We're addressing the concerns, but that's the thing, is that's where to park all day for free no worries. That's the place to park your vehicles. That I'm just going to put that out there to everyone so that there's clarity whilst we work through some of these other issues.
20: Among other free parking as well, but those are the big spaces. And
0: and signage. We're working on this.
20: Signage is going to be implemented, hopefully, you know, in the coming months.
0: Again, if you've seen the prototypes out there and been listening to council meetings for the last year through the help of Lindsay, you know, we are redoing the signage to make it more clear. It is not an automatic thing. So it can't be done overnight, but the signage for everything from Silverjack and parking will be better. So, you know, we know that that's a concern, but we're on the path to fix that part of it.
20: And just as a completion of the update, we're also doing an analysis on the Colorado Avenue business parking permits and just understanding the capacity for that and what that could look like as well. So we are working on a number of these things, but again, it's an ecosystem of give and takes, and we'll continue to build the systems for proper input, discussion, and implementation as we work through it. So sign up for TOT News, so bit.ly/TOT News to get involved, or go to our website, social, and thanks for being engaged.
0: Yep. Thanks again for coming. We really appreciate it.
18: Thank you.
0: That'll keep us rolling on the agenda. Item number 5, presentations and proclamations. There are none today. That will get us to agenda item number 6, appointments to boards and commissions, current board openings. The Telluride Town Council is accepting applications for current and upcoming vacancies from residents interested in volunteering their service on one of the following town's boards, committees, or commissions. Applications must be received by noon on Monday, June 22nd, 2026, for possible consideration for the next town council meeting on June 30th, 2026. Board of Adjustment and Appeals, 4 regular seats for a 1 or 2 year term, 2 alternate seats for a 1 or 2 year term. Commission for Community Assistant Arts and Special Events, 1 seat is actually being considered today, but there are 2 regular seats for a 1 or 2 year term town resident and 1 alternate seat for a 1 or 2 year term town resident. Ecology Commission, 1 regular seat for a 1 or 2 year term, town or county resident. Ethics Commission, 3 alternate public at large seats for a 1 or 2 year term, town resident. 1 regular public at large seat for a 1 or 2 year term, town resident. Open Space Commission, this seat is also being considered today. 1 alternate seat for a 1 or 2 year term, town or county resident. The Telluride Regional Airport Authority, and these 2 seats are being considered today. 1 regular public at large seat for a 4 year term, must be a tax-paying resident elector. 1 alternate public at-large seat for a 4 year term, must be a tax-paying resident elector. Please note the town council may choose to appoint a sitting alternate to a regular seat vacancy. Should that occur, council reserves the right to appoint any applicant to an alternate position. With that, that brings us to 6B, and that is the seat for the Commission for Community Assistant Arts and Special Events. And that is 2 regular seats and 1 alternate seat for a 1 or 2 year term. And Piper has slid into the hot seat.
1: Thank you, Mayor. So, as you stated, there are vacancies on this board. And the application we have received is from Josh Layden, who has served on CASE since April of 2024. His attendance is provided for the last 2 years. And he served in a regular seat. And so if you choose to reappoint him, staff's recommendation would be to a regular seat for a 2 year term effective immediately on CASE. And I believe he might be with us online to speak up.
19: If you look, was on, but it looks like he had to jump off. So he's no longer on.
1: Okay.
0: No problem. It was an extra long public comment. So I think we're going to have that with probably another seat as well, where the applicant couldn't hang on long enough. So are there any questions for Piper regarding Josh's application? Seeing none, is there anybody in the audience for public comment or for Mr. Layden? Anybody online, Tiffany? Unless there's any further discussion from council, I would entertain a motion.
22: I move to reappoint Josh Layden to a regular seat for a 2 year term effective immediately on the Commission for Community Assistance, Arts, and Special Events.
17: Second.
0: We have a motion from Elena and a second from Dan. Elena, how do you vote?
22: Elena, yes.
17: Dan, yes.
23: Maria, yes.
24: Kristen, yes. Ashley, yes.
0: And Teddy, yes. Josh is approved unanimously. Josh, thank you very much for reapplying, even though you're not in the audience today, but I just want to state that for the record. We really appreciate it. That brings us to agenda item 6C, Open Space Commission, one alternate seat for a 1 or 2 year term. And it's back to Piper.
1: Thank you. Excuse me. So the application received for the alternate seat is from Angela Dye, who has served on Open Space since May of 2011. She termed out of her regular seat in May 2025 and then was appointed to an alternate seat for a 1 year term, and her term is expiring. In the past year, she's attended all meetings except one, and her application is attached. It is recommended that if you choose to reappoint Angela, it would have to be to an alternate seat, obviously. It would be another year until she would be able to apply for a regular seat vacancy. So it would be your choice for a 1 or 2 year term, but it would be effective immediately. And I believe Angela Dye is with us. Yep.
0: Great. Before we hear from Angela, any questions on this application to Piper? Seeing none. Oh, you have a Kristen?
3: Piper, if Angela's up for a new term in 1 year, then say she would get reappointed. If she's the alternate already, sometimes I know we move alternates up for boards and commissions. How would that best suit the board?
1: Well, the only way that she would be able to and I'm fumbling over my words. So should you reappoint her to an alternate seat for a 1 year term, the only way that she would be able to then move into a regular seat was if there is another vacancy occurring that's a regular seat vacancy. It would be the same for a 2 year term as well. So she wouldn't automatically move up. She would have to apply again and go through that. Did that answer your question?
3: Yeah.
1: Okay.
0: Any other questions before we hear from the applicant? Angela, if you'd like to say anything on your behalf, now would be a wonderful time.
4: I'll be brief. I am applying for the alternate position, and I'm happy to go for 2 years for an alternate. I know the council's desire is to try to mix up the board, and we have done that. You have done that, and we have had a great group of people seated now as full-time members. So being an alternate, different than being chair, that's for sure, but still able to contribute. I hope, and there are a couple of instances when alternates were needed to actually fill in a voting, to vote on an item. So I'm happy to remain as an alternate. My interest is to make sure that there's institutional knowledge in what we've been doing for the last 10, 15 years, and that there's people are who have been newly seated are comfortable with what they're being asked to do, and that's happening.
0: Great. Angela, thank you very much. Is there anybody in the room for public comment on Angela's application for reappointment as an alternate? Seeing none. Tiffany, anybody else online? All right, any further questions among council? Kristen?
3: As the open space liaison, I think Angela Dye is synonymous with open space. I knew her when she served in 2011, and she does bring so much knowledge and such a great perspective to the board. I would love to make the motion to appoint her to an alternate seat for a term of 2 years.
5: Second.
0: We have a motion from Kristen and a second from Maria. I know, is that language work?
1: We need an effective date in the motion.
3: Beginning immediately.
1: Okay.
0: Is that acceptable, Kevin? Amending to that? Okay. Maria, do you accept the adjusted motion?
5: Yes, I do.
0: Okay. So we have a motion, a readjusted motion from Kristen and a second from Maria. Kristen, how do you vote?
3: Kristen, yes.
5: Maria, yes.
22: Elena, yes.
24: Ashley, yes.
17: Ben, yes.
0: And Teddy, yes. Angela, thank you very much for your reapplying for the alternate seat. Congratulations, and thank you for all you do
4: thank
0: for
4: you.
0: The town. It is approved unanimously. That brings us to agenda.
4: Nice.
0: That brings us to agenda item 6D, Telluride Regional Airport Authority, one regular and one alternate seat for 4 year terms. And we are back to Piper.
1: Thank you, Mayor. We don't see TRAA applications very often because they are mandated to be four-year terms. So we have had a sitting member reapply because his term is ending. And then due to another vacancy occurring on the board, we've had a second applicant who's a brand new applicant, Charles Denon. I don't know if I'm saying his name correctly. He's a new applicant. Their applications are attached. And I know that Mr. Skinner is not able to be with us at this time of day, but he did send a comment, which was distributed to you as well. And I believe that Mr. Denon is with us to speak on his behalf today as well.
0: That'd be great. Before we hear from Charles, I want to make sure everyone did see the letter from Matt Skinner. And are there any questions for Piper on this before we hear from one of the applicants? Okay, we would love to hear from Charles. If you're more than, you can say nothing, whatever you want, but thank you for applying.
6: Yeah, I appreciate that. And I'd be willing to serve for since it was suggested over some years ago. Charles Dignan or Charlie around a town, or Chuck as well. I was a junior, so I'm kind of called all sorts of different things to clarify, but I'm a professional pilot. I'm actually overseas right now and in the middle of a rest period. I fly for a long range charter company and who actually operates in and out of Telluride on occasion, usually during film festival. And but yeah, I my resume and my statements are there. In between jobs, 3 years ago, I worked at the airport as a customer service agent, for some networking, and to I knew the guys very well. I also fly my own aircraft, a small single engine aircraft for fun over the parade and do some flight instructing. So I'm kind of, this is something that I'd like to give back to the community and serve for the expansion and broadening of the effectivity and safety and economic, the financial stability and growth of the airport itself.
0: Great. Thank you very much. Any questions? We'll call him Charlie for now, since he's got lots of options. Any questions for Charlie? Seeing none, is there anybody in the room for public comment on either Charles's application or Matt Skinner's application? Seeing none, anybody online to chime in? I am the liaison for the Town of Telluride on the Airport Board. I think it's great that we have somebody with such knowledge about flying that's willing to step up to serve the board. So I think that's a good fit for us, just in my opinion, as that liaison. And I think that Matt Skinner brings great institutional knowledge in terms of economics with CFA and commercial flights into Telluride that help its sustainability. I'm just thrilled that we have enough applicants for the seats, and we'll leave it at that. Any other questions among council? With that, I would entertain a motion.
22: I move to appoint Matt Skinner to a regular seat and, Charlie Dignan Jr. To an alternate seat. To the airport, the Telluride Regional Airport Authority for a period of 4 years each, effective immediately.
17: Second.
0: We have a motion from Elena and a second from Dan. Elena, how do you vote?
22: Elena, yes.
17: Dan, yes.
5: Mario, yes.
24: Kristen, yes.
7: Ashley, yes.
0: And Teddy, yes. It is approved unanimously. Matt and Charlie, thank you very much for applying, and one new to serving on that Airport Authority Board and one existing. We really appreciate it. And Piper, thank you very much.
1: Thank you.
24: Thanks, Charlie.
6: Thank you.
0: Okay, that brings us to agenda item number 7, consent calendar. I tested everyone has read the minutes of the regular meeting on May 19th and that tabletop exercise on May 21st, unless there's any further discussion. On these minutes, I would entertain a motion to approve the consent calendar.
21: I move to approve the consent calendar as presented.
7: Second.
0: We have a motion from Ashley and a second from Kristen. Ashley, how do you vote?
24: Ashley, yes.
19: Kristen, yes.
5: Maria, yes.
22: Oh, sorry. Elena, yes.
17: Dan, yes.
0: And Teddy, yes. It is approved unanimously. I'm going to push council reports down a little further. I was hoping to squeeze it in now, but since there are some people waiting in the audience, both staff and members of the public for agenda items, I think it's best that we just keep rolling and go to public hearing, which is agenda item number 8. And 8A specifically, which is a second reading and approval of an ordinance of the Town Council of the Town of Telluride, Colorado, amending the Telluride Municipal Code by the addition of a new Article 9 to Chapter 7, Fire Restrictions. And we have Allie Slayton to present.
8: Thank you, Mr. Mayor, and good afternoon, Town Council. This is the second reading of an ordinance that came before you at the last meeting for introduction and first reading. Nothing has changed on this ordinance between the first reading and today's public hearing. There were no changes that were directed at the last meeting. Just as a refresher, there was a work session at the meeting prior to that where we did discuss this very short change. This is a process to codify the new process for allowing the town manager to declare an emergency fire declaration. So this would put into the municipal code what that process would look like to authorize the town manager to make that declaration, and then, of course, when that needs to be elevated up to council, namely when such a declaration needs to be extended beyond 60 days. However, it is anticipated that any time there is an emergency fire declaration issued, it will most likely come to town council at the next meeting anyways, so we don't anticipate using that 60-day maximum very often. But this would cover the gap between when restrictions need to go in place and when the next regular meeting might occur. So ultimately, this ordinance would likely cut down on special meetings, which need to be called to enact earlier fire restrictions. The changes that were adopted between the work session and the first reading were to allow this to be for a period of 60 days rather than 30, and then to remove the extreme fire language in favor of just elevated fire danger. So the standard for the town manager to issue such an order is just elevated fire risk, not extreme fire risk. And that order could be in place for up to 60 days unless extended by council. I'm happy to answer any questions you might have about this process, both the adoption process and the process that we are codifying.
0: Great. Allie, thank you very much. Any questions from staff or Allie? Seeing none, is there anyone in the audience that wants to chime in on this public hearing item? Seeing none, is there anybody online, Tiffany?
22: Nobody's online, no.
0: All right, great. Unless there's any further discussion, I would entertain a motion.
24: I move to adopt on second reading an ordinance of the Town Council of the Town of Telluride, Colorado, amending the Telluride Municipal Code by the addition of a new Article 9, Fire Restrictions, to Chapter 7, Health, Sanitation, and Animals.
5: Second.
0: We have a motion from Kristen and a second from Maria. Kristen, how do you vote?
24: Kristen, yes.
5: Maria, yes.
22: Elena, yes.
24: Ashley, yes.
17: Dan, yes.
0: And Teddy, yes.

0: into agenda item number 9, action items 9A, introduction and first of an ordinance of the town council of the town of Telluride, Colorado, approving the Black Hills franchise agreement. And Jason and Zoe will present this one.
1: Good afternoon, Mayor and Council. Zoe, do you want me to?
2: Yeah, go for it.
1: Thanks. This is the first reading and introduction of the ordinance for the franchise agreement. Just a quick reminder, we did have the work session back in April of this year. Excuse me. There have been no changes made between the work session and this first reading. The agreement is a 10-year term limited by the Home Rule Charter. It actually expired in 2025, but by agreement of with Black Hills and the town, we extended it to this year. So this one, when it goes into effect, will be good for 10 more years. If you have any questions, I'm happy to answer them. And I believe Mr. Auslander, who was present at the work session, is available from Black Hills online if you have any questions for Black Hills.
0: Great. Jason, thank you very much. Any questions from council?
1: And just one thing I did forget, and on the lengthy motion at the very end, you also need to add and direct the town clerk to set the matter for a second reading at a public hearing on June 30th, 2026.
0: Great.
1: Sorry about that. So
0: no problem. Since this is an action item, is there anybody in the audience to comment? Anybody online with their hands raised? Tiffany?
3: Seeing none.
0: Is there any further discussion from council? Seeing none, I would entertain a motion.
4: I move to approve on first reading an ordinance granting a franchise by the town of Telluride, Colorado to Black Hills, Colorado Gas Incorporated, doing business as Black Hills Energy, its successors and assigns, to locate, build, construct, acquire, purchase, extend, maintain, and operate into, within, and through the present and future corporate limits of the town of Telluride, San Miguel County, Colorado, plant or plants, and work within the purchase, manufacture, transmission, and distribution of gas, either natural, artificial, or mixed, and furnish, sell, and distribute said gas to the town of Telluride and the inhabitants thereof for heating, cooking, or other purposes by means of pipes, mains, or otherwise over, under, along, across, through any and all streets, other public ways, and places in said town of Telluride, fixing the terms and conditions thereof and repealing ordinance number 1425, and direct the town clerk to set this matter for a second hearing on June 30th, 2026.
0: Nice job, Dan. We have a motion from Dan. Do we have a second?
5: Second.
0: We have a second from Ashley. Dan, how do you vote?
4: Dan, yes.
5: Ashley, yes.
6: Maria, yes.
7: Kristen, yes.
8: Elena, yes.
0: Teddy, yes. It is approved unanimously. That will bring us to action item 9B. Consideration of approval of a resolution of the town council of the town of Telluride, Colorado, approving the 2025 financial audit conducting by McMahon and Associates LLC. And Patrick Berry is here to present.
9: Thank you, Mr. Mayor. Good afternoon, council. The item you have before you is consideration of a resolution to approve the financial statements and independent auditor's opinion for the 2025 financial statements. The financial statements and report of certified public accountants as of December 31st, 2025. The opinion letter shows that the financial statements have an unmodified audit opinion. That audit opinion is unmodified when the auditor concludes the financial statements are presented fairly and without any material misstatement in the financial position of the town in accordance with the applicable financial reporting framework. The town engaged again with McMahon and Associates LLC. This is the third year they've conducted their audit. And Yadira Miller and Cal Seneker are standing by online to take questions and present the findings of the 2025 audit. And I'll let them take the helm.
10: Hi, everyone. My name is Yadira Miller. Cal Seneker is the manager on the audit. He actually couldn't make it. Patrick, sorry, he had something come up last minute. So it's just me today. So I'd like to introduce myself. Yeah, I'm one of the partners at McMahon & Associates. We are an auditing firm out of Avon, Colorado, and we do a lot of audits over in the Western Slope kind of Colorado, a lot of government, nonprofit. We do a lot of the ski town audits, so we're very familiar with small town kind of audits. And we As Patrick said, this is our third year performing the audit. So what I like to give is a very hopefully brief overview of what an audit is. I apologize if you know this and if this is redundant, but sometimes people don't quite know what an audit is. So

0: An audit kind of entails gathering a lot of data and making sure, as Patrick said, that the material statements are free of material misstatements. So we are not auditing every single dollar. We are looking at things as from a materiality kind of point of view. You guys did receive an unmodified clean audit opinion, which means your financial statements are materially correct. So as part of that audit process, we do it in kind of three parts. We do planning, field work, and reporting. Planning entails gathering a lot of data from Patrick and Kaylee. We get all your financial statement data and we kind of sort through it. We do a lot of analytics. We have been using a lot of kind of analytic software to kind of pinpoint what the audit risk areas are, and we try to focus on that. So if anything changed over from prior year, if you have anything new, if we're looking at P card data. If you guys are spending money on weekends, is there a reason? Was there an event? So we really try to kind of pinpoint what the risk areas are during your audit, and we try to focus on those areas. We also gather a lot of information on, state agreements with other governments, things like that, to kind of gain a really good understanding of your processes. Of what's going on in the town. The field work is more of the actual accounting, where we're tying out, bank statements, making sure all your money's correctly stated, the bank agrees with that. Anything you're owed is correctly reflected on your financial statements. Anything you owe is also on there. Basic kind of accounting stuff. And then the reporting side is kind of what you see here before you guys. You have a financial statement audit. Where we provide an opinion on the financial statements. And then we are also required to provide a board letter where we kind of let you know any new policies that were implemented, any new accounting standards, any adjustments we had to make. So I believe you guys have that. Are there any questions? I kind of have a PowerPoint presentation to go over the numbers, but I find that I think it's maybe better if you guys just let me know if there's any questions or anything you want me to explain in further detail.
1: This is KOTO Telluride and KOOK Ridgeway.
2: Are there any questions from council? Maria.
3: Sure. Well, I'm thrilled to see that the town's overall financial condition is strong, but as expected. But I did have a couple questions. So there was a wastewater billing control issue for 2 months that got fixed. But I'm wondering if we've got that fixed going forward so that won't happen again.
2: Absolutely. I think that's probably more for me than the auditor.
3: Yeah.
2: There are a number of things. It's not just the wastewater treatment. There was also a health reserve. There were stop loss reimbursements that we had to restate revenue for 2025 or 2024. And we're taking measures as far as a procedure's concerned to better control those types of issues. Working hard to implement a hard monthly close process, and do reconciliations on a monthly basis, where that process is lengthy to implement, especially considering some of the staffing considerations we've had. But that's something that's crucial to me to help avoid these types of issues that you saw in the opinion letter.
3: I just have a few others. There were two prior year restatements, and are those going to be one-time restatements?
2: That's correct.
3: The housing fund was operating at a loss, and I'm wondering, what's the long-term operating model, and what should council expect for losses over the next 5 years or subsidy?
2: I would say that's probably a little bit more in-depth question. I would want to address at a later date after I take a little deeper look. Yeah.
3: Great. There were the outstanding checks. Do we know how old those checks are? And will
2: Some were significantly old. So
3: Okay.
2: this bank account experienced some sort of fraud issue, and it was closed in the middle of 2025. And in that process, there was a tremendous amount of carry, which carries a fancy way of saying outstanding checks. Some of those checks were decade old. This is definitely another procedure on the bank reconciliation side, starting to review that stale dated check side of the equation and clean those up on a monthly basis.
3: So will any of that come back to the town?
2: No, that goes to the state of Colorado through the Great Colorado Payback. It's unclaimed funds. I encourage you all to look on the website. You may have money that is due to you, but when there's unclaimed money like that, that gets remitted to the state along with a filing under the person's name who should have received the check. and then the amount due. I will say there is a considerable amount that were errors that will not go to the state of Colorado. So there will be a little bit of return in the form of some sort of miscellaneous revenue. I haven't worked through that entry yet. We're still doing our full audit as it goes back pretty lengthy, and it's quite a few checks.
3: And lastly, is there, you know, any major issue that we should be thinking of over the next year? So that might be for you or for our auditors.
0: I'll start by saying there is just one new kind of auditing standard that is coming up down the pike next year, but we will kind of work with Patrick to implement that. You'll see a slight change on your financial statements, but it's really just a reporting change. I'll let Patrick speak to any other changes.
2: I mean, for me, this is a lagging indicator. If you want to talk about financial performance, you saw the manager's report today. We have some challenges with sales tax. At the end of the audit, I think we were 71% of operating expenses in the general fund, which is very healthy from a budget standpoint. 30%, I believe, was the target. So you don't want to, you know, just take that for granted. I think I just have a little bit more maybe future type of view, and I tend to be cautious if I'm honest. So for me, you're always looking at the future. I mean, we just came out of a rough winter. We have a huge red flag event. I mean, I'm looking for exposure. So those are the things that I look at as far as any material accounting issue or finance issue that's on the horizon. No, I don't have anything. It's, yeah, we're working through capital projects and paying the bills and paying the employees. It's typical business right now.
3: Thanks.
4: Any other questions from council? Seeing none, and that this is an action item, is there anybody in the audience that would like to chime in? Seeing none, Tiffany, are there any hands raised? Seeing none, unless there's any further discussion or new questions for either of these two fine folks, I would entertain a motion.
5: I move to approve a resolution of the Town Council of the Town of Telluride, Colorado, accepting the 2025 financial audit by McMahon and Associates, LLC.
3: Second.
4: We have a motion from Kristen and a second from Maria. Kristen, how do you vote?
5: Kristen, yes.
3: Maria, yes.
6: Elena, yes.
7: Ashley, yes.
8: Ted, yes.
4: And Teddy, yes. It is approved unanimously. Thank you both very much.
2: Thank you. Thank you, Yadira.
0: Thank you.
9: Quick question. If the public want to access our audit, where can they find that?
2: You bringing that up after approval, which you just approved. The basic financial statements will be available at the town hall, and they're also on the town website.
9: Great.
4: Great. Thank you, Patrick.
2: Thank you.
4: Moving right along, that brings us to agenda 9, action item 9C, and that is introduction and first reading of an ordinance of the Town Council of the Town of Telluride, Colorado, approving an intergovernmental agreement with the Telluride R1 School District. And Kevin Geiger and Kristen Clothier will be here to present.
10: Thank you, Mayor. I think I'll start, and I'll probably call on some other folks. I know we have representatives from the school district who I think also are eager to talk to you on this issue as well. So just a bit of recap. We are bringing back to you for first reading an ordinance. The reason it's an ordinance is because you are considering a partial waiver of tap fees, and those are typically required at building permit stage. So to waive them has to occur through ordinance. But you're bringing this IGA back for first reading under that ordinance. You had a work session on this issue on January 27th. You also had another work session on this matter back in the fall of 2024. Some council members currently on the board were not in attendance or probably privy to those matters, but I think have given you an update and background information on this. So just a quick orientation to the site. It's outlined here on this screen. We're talking just north of the parking lot that's behind what I would call the northwest side of the school building, the existing high school building. And just to recap briefly, my presentation isn't going to be too long, but I thought it might be helpful to go over the overview of the meeting on the 27th. And in that meeting, you met with school district representatives and considered a number of issues that required some of your attention. The thing I want to touch on is the changes that were directed by council at that point in time. Section 8, which is now found at Section 7, you expressed support to the concept of an extended vested property right. Typically, Colorado law is 3 years. The school district did request a period of 10 years. You expressed a willingness to consider that for the period of 10 years. You also directed the removal in Section 7, and that's why the numbering has changed, because Section 7 in its entirety was removed. So Section 7 did require a THA, Town Housing Authority, Telluride Housing Authority Subcommittee courtesy review. You elected to say that that was no longer required. Section 9.6, again, now 8.6, you permitted the school district to set their own rental rates under their formula and not the AMI percentage that we typically use for our rental units. You consented to using an occupancy standard that would only prohibit the leasing or the occupancy of these units when someone owns or rents within the R1 school district already. Again, that's not consistent with our deed restriction, which is a 4-county prohibition if you're going to own or lease or rent in those areas. So again, a bit of flexibility that you were offering to the school district. And then you directed some modifications to section, I believe it was section 2 of the, excuse me, section 8 of some of the use restrictions. And we broke this out into three different subcategories, as you may remember. One is occupancy by school employees, not a problem. Clearly, that's what's intended here. You then broke out a second category, which was occupancy to affiliated parties. And we have some examples that we talked about in the meeting on that. But affiliated to the school district means things or entities like contractors or other agents of the district. And then you broke out and requested a third category, which was unaffiliated parties to the district. And for unaffiliated parties to the district, the town is requiring advance notice and an opportunity to object and prohibit occupancy of the units if anyone is unaffiliated with the school district use. And then finally, we also know that, and you affirmed in that meeting, under the use restrictions, these units can never be used for short-term rentals. So that's less than 30 days. Finally, I think the issue that I think the school district probably wants to talk most about is the continuing matter of the tap fee waivers. You had offered a 50% reduction in water and sewer tap fees, and that offer was in addition to your current acceptance of waivers for full HARC fees, full P&Z fees, and all building permit fees, except for any hard costs the town incurs if we send those plans out for outside review. If we incur a hard cost for that, that would not be waived. And you also offered a 10-year installment plan to pay for that 50% reduced water and sewer tap fee. And again, there have been different numbers. I've heard 8 units. I've heard 10 units for the school. If it's 10, you're talking about $359,000. So take 50% of that as your consideration. If it's 8, it's $287,000. And then just a reminder, you asked for some additional legal research on this. We did some. We know that tap fees were not waived in either 2015 or 1994. Both expansions went through the normal process. And just to give you the background on that, I think we had the number. Oh, it's up there. In 2015, that was over $291,000 that the school district paid for the applicable water and sewer tap fees at that point in time. So I think that's enough of an introduction on this issue. Oh, let me mention one other thing. There were 2 changes that were requested, and I've been out for a little while, and Ms. Clothier met with district representatives, and they agreed to 2 separate amendments to the IGA. And I apologize. Apparently, so I'm looking now at my memo on page 264, and you may have read it and said, boy, there's something wrong here. There's a blank there. There were images in there in that memo on page 264 that depicted the 2 changes in section 2.5 and 5.1. And I don't know what happened. Somehow the Word version, when it went over to a PDF, didn't pull in those images. What I can tell you is if you look at your packet at page 275, you'll see those 2 red line provisions. They're minor changes. They deal with some of the timing on when documents or reports are required to be filed with the planning department. Ms. Clothier did work with the school district on those 2 changes. I think if you have any questions specifically on those, your questions may be better directed to her. But I apologize. I'm not sure. We're still having some snafus getting things from Word and images in Word coming over to the PDF and getting those uploaded to our packet. software, and somehow they disappeared in there. But again, you should be able to find those two red line provisions at page 275 of your packet materials. So I think with that, I am in conclusion of my presentation. Thank you.
4: Kevin, thank you very much. Kristen, do you have anything to add?
6: Nope, that was excellent. Thank you, Kevin.
4: Okay, before we do have the school district in attendance here, before we hear from them, any further questions?
7: Just one quick question for staff. Kevin, if we were to set a different or waive the entirety of the water sewer tap fees, there would be nothing that would bind a future council to follow that same precedent, correct?
10: That's correct. It's all case by case and individual determinations. If you are looking to make any changes to that, just be specific on what those changes would be. It's in the ordinance that references the IGA. So really what you want to do is call out the specific section in the IGA, which I believe is section 2.3, if you were going to make any changes to that.
4: Any other questions for staff? With that, school district wants to comment further on this, we'll give you that opportunity.
8: Why, thank you very much. This is Cheryl Carstens Miller, president of the Telluride School Board. I just want to kind of talk on an overview. This process has been very interesting and it's created a lot of thought provoking, a lot of thought on my part. And what it's highlighting for me is how we're moving into a different time. In other words, town ordinances, land use code, building code have been about how government agencies influence what happens in our community for the best interest, like building more workforce housing. And we've come to a point where government and quasi-government entities are finding themselves actually building it and owning it themselves, which is kind of a new factor. And I think it kind of muddies the waters on some of these things. So in my mind, I look at your own code that talks about waiving water and tap fees to encourage workforce housing as something that is for the whole community, for any entity that is working on workforce housing. And that is why we're still asking for a full waiver, not because we did paid them previously, because this is different than previously. Our previous tap fees were commercial fees for extended school buildings. This is workforce housing. It's a different kind of animal. And I think we're asking to not be an exception, to be consistent with your own code that has been approved, accepted, and printed up and put out publicly. And then I think along those lines is also understanding that with this new setup where we have school district, hospital district, town, mountain village, everyone getting working to meet housing needs, where we wish to make it less complex. And you've done a lot to take to trust us with the oversight. And I would ask for that one more piece, and that is that the requirement that we have to come to you if someone deems that it's an unaffiliated tenant or a contractor comes in for less than 30 days. We have our own accountability. We are accountable to the taxpayers, which is the R1 school district, twice as many population than the town. The town is part of that, but only half. And we are accountable to our staff, which the housing is for. And believe me, they will hold us accountable. And they do all the time. So adding what we have found is when there's yet another layer of accountability, sometimes conflicting, it just makes things more difficult and complex and time consuming for everyone involved. So those are my two asks, is to keep this as clean as possible and to not be accepted by having to pay half the tap fees. This is workforce housing. This is not school buildings. And so I wish to be consistent with your own building code.
4: Anything else to add?
11: Hi, this is John Pandolfo, superintendent. I'd like to just follow on what Cheryl said and just maybe add a little bit on the same main points. But just first to start, town staff has worked with us very well and with Rural Homes as we've been working through the feasibility study for phase one. And so we are getting very close to ready to try to move forward, work into entitlement phase, everything else. So this is timely for us and we want to get this nailed down. But obviously the district still has concerns about primarily tap fees, but also that prohibit clause that Cheryl just mentioned. And I know we discussed this at the last meeting and, you know, we talked about coming up with language, but I guess one of my questions is, maybe it wasn't clear in our discussions and maybe it's not clear in the wording of the agreement right now, but I would assume the assumption of town is that should we end up renting, let's say, to someone who is affiliated because we happen to have an open unit and a need, that we are doing it for the same rental rate that we have listed on our, you know, on our employee webpage and what we would charge employees by the month. My assumption is the answer to that is yes. So looking at the units that we have, we would likely be charging, you know, our one bedroom units near town right now are going to go up on July 1 to $1,100 a month. That's about $37 a night, $37 to $40 a night. So we're talking about renting to someone affiliated or possibly unaffiliated for that rate and then needing to get town permission and having town prohibit us for that. I just want to clarify that that's what we're talking about. From everyone's standpoint.
4: And then Kevin, do you want to?
10: Yeah, I'll just
4: chime in on that.
11: Because it doesn't say exactly in section 8.2, and maybe we need to put it in there if we agree, the rental rates that will be charged for affiliated or unaffiliated with permission are the same as the rental rates that will be charged for employees.
10: Yeah,
11: I think there was an implicit understanding there.
10: I think that's clear if you look at section 8.6, this talks broadly about the rental rates, so it doesn't divide up anything there. And this is, I think, the language that you wanted in that provision. But this is rental rates shall align with your rental schedule. So
11: correct.
10: Yeah, it's the broad rental rates, whether it's an employee, an affiliate, or an unaffiliated party.
11: Okay.
10: And let me just briefly mention and we can pull it up. I have the language on another slide if you want to see it. But I think the concern is, you're breaking this into the three subcategories. We understand clearly the school district employee. We understand clearly. Let's go to the last page. We understand the full-time employee. We understand the individuals who are affiliated. An individual that's not affiliated, I mean, that's a relationship. There's nothing that draws a relationship there between that party that's going to occupy this unit. And it's going to occupy a unit that you're right now giving a preferential 50% water and sewer tap fee reduction to. There's nothing that ties that individual to the school district or what the school district does. They have to explain why that individual who's unaffiliated would be occupying a unit that should be either to a full-time employee or to someone affiliated with the district. I don't think that's onerous. I think you're trying to say we're giving you special consideration for this. If you're going to have someone who has no relationship at all to the school district, you need to tell us why. And if that is an inappropriate relationship or the relationship isn't tight enough or you don't feel it's appropriate, then you have an opportunity to object to that and prohibit that. And I think that's reasonable. I don't think that's an unreasonable restriction. And I think that we're probably not going to see a lot of unaffiliated parties occupying these units, but I think you need to account for it.
11: And just to clarify, one other thing you mentioned when you were presenting before, Kevin, is it? You also mentioned it would under no circumstances be short term or under 30 days. So if we have a consultant coming in who's going to be in the school district for a week, and we have an empty unit and we're going to have to pay $500 a night for them to go stay at a nearby hotel, we can't put them in there because it's under 30 days?
10: No, I don't think that's correct.
11: Okay, I just, you said 30 days before. I just wanted to clarify.
10: So let's take a look, everyone, at 8.2. In no event may the dwelling be rented short-term to unaffiliated parties. for less than 30 days. So if this is an affiliated, or let's just say this is someone from your full-time employee, they're moving from one unit to another and they need a place to land for 2 weeks. Mm-hmm. We're not prohibiting a short term. We're prohibiting short term for anyone unaffiliated with those first two categories. I think that's pretty clear if you look at section 8.2.
11: Okay, I'm just trying to make sense of, because as I started thinking about it, and we're talking about, again, $37 to $40 a night, if the hospital district comes to us and says, we've got to put someone up short term, we've got nowhere, we're going to pay $500 a night, you got an empty place, and you're restricted to charging them $37 to $40 a night, they're not affiliated, and we can't do the hospital district a favor.
10: I think you'd have to provide that notice to council or planning department. I'm not sure, you know, planning would probably elevate it maybe to council. But I think in an example like that, that'd probably be a pretty compelling example.
11: Yeah, it sounds a little onerous, the process. That's my concern.
7: I think, though, John, you could still rent a 30-day lease, which...
8: I get what you're saying. There's people that get around that when they're only going to be there for a week and they make the lease 30 days to comply with the law. I understand. But the point is trying to keep the complexity out of it, because our time, your time, staff's time is valuable. And the more we can, so one of the things is certainly our top priority is long-term staff. If we have vacant units, then we have an opportunity to more affordably house contractors and people that are coming for just a week or two. If an unaffiliated, like the hospital district, could use someone short term, that would be the last priority. We'd have to not be using it for other priorities. My point is, in general, having authority to veto and it have to go through any process, it just adds that extra layer of complexity. And I'm trying to simplify all our processes, whether it's with the State Board of Education or the legislators or whatever, because it just gets ridiculous. The amount of reporting, the amount of time, the amount of, and so this is just one little thing that may never come up, but I want to maintain our flexibility to use the facilities to our best needs.
4: I think I understand it. I have a question for staff and council on that, because I do understand that if one of the residents is vacant and you get a request and that request has to be fulfilled in days, that maybe council may be a tough process for that. Do we want to discuss giving that ability to the town manager or town attorney to make those decisions for that would expedite the process? Just a thought. I'm not saying I'm for it or against it, but trying to thread the needle that gives us a little oversight, but gives the school district the ability to do it in a quick manner without it being over regulatory and lose the opportunity to help somebody else, help them get a little revenue out of it and solve that problem in a more streamlined process. Does that make sense?
3: I mean, I'd be in favor of giving the school district the authority to manage their own property.
4: But they're also asking us for significant concessions. Kristen?
9: Yeah, I'm having a little hard time with this because it is meant for people to rent and live there. And so if this was going to be a thing where it was a week at a time, how many times is it going to be a week at a time? And if it's not going to be that many times, to come to the council to say, hey, we have this certain situation, it wouldn't be that onerous because it's not meant to be a rotating unit for short-term rentals. It's supposed to be for like your teachers to live in and your employees to live in, from my perspective.
11: Understood. And that's absolutely first priority. And I hope we never get to this part of the
4: agreement. And this is a bottom priority. I'm just trying to thread that needle of the sense of timeliness. And what happens if that request happens 2 days after a council meeting, and then we've got to go 3 weeks to the next council meeting and put it on the agenda? They've missed the opportunity to help somebody. And so that's why I thought maybe a process where just going to the town manager. I'm comfortable with that because I do trust the town manager and staff to make the right decisions without it being cumbersome for us and cumbersome for them. And maybe that's a good compromise.
7: I'm okay with it.
3: Same.
12: Yeah, I mean, I don't think this situation is going to come up very often, but I think the reason why I still like these checks and balances in the system is because this is a circumstance of like using the housing for not for its intended purpose, and it's subsidized housing. It's, you know, being built by taxpayer money. So if it's going to be used in a way that wasn't the original intent, we're saying we'll allow it, but we want to make sure we're keeping eyes on it, that, you know, it's not being abused. And, you know, we have a good relationship, but like, I don't know if you're going to be the superintendent forever. So like, definitely. I think, you know, kind of going into like, you know, the future management of these units, we just want assurances that they're being used responsibly and how they were intended. And so it's not to be cumbersome, but this is a situation where I don't think a little bit of complexity is going to take this too far off the intention of it. And I agree that I don't think this situation is going to come up a ton, but I'm okay with it being a town manager decision. And maybe the town manager shoots us an email to just let us know.
13: Yeah.
12: But I think that's fine.
4: I think that's a good compromise if everyone on council is cool with it.
3: Yep.
11: I think I hear what you're saying. We're also just trying to balance having some checks and balances with the dilemma that we know we all face, which is a lot of vacant units that it's not easy to get somebody into them when we need to get somebody into them because there's need. And I assume then that there's not, I mean, there's, and I'm not saying we need to put it in for something that is such a low probability, but there's like, there's not an appeal process designed or anything else if the answer is no. So I think the power lies with the town manager, and that's then the way you foresee that it is.
4: Well, and again, this is not something I don't foresee council nor staff wanting to prohibit. It's more we need to know what's going on. And I think that for timeliness, it's a phone call to Zoe, right? So, Zoe, this is what we're going to do, and this is why we think it's reasonable. And I trust Zoe, or Zoe's not going to be here forever. But that person to say, okay, the hospital district needs a guest doctor for a week and we have a vacancy. Can we do it? And I trust that they're going to do the right thing. And that I don't think council needs to discuss it. A, B, it's cumbersome and not timeliness for to fulfill your needs. I think it's a good compromise.
8: Yeah, I think if I may ask real quick.
3: Yeah,
8: I'm sorry for interrupting. I think what would be more amenable for us, we have no problem with notifying you if there's an unaffiliated person that's going to be renting our unit. It's the power to reject that person that we have a problem with.
7: But Cheryl, I think I see it the other way, in that if we don't have recourse on our side, then that provision seems toothless. That
8: the truth of the matter is, if we are consistently doing that, like we're renting $500 a night during Film Fest, or, you know, something that nobody wants, you know, and we felt like having to stick to our rent schedule meant that we weren't gold digging, we weren't trying to make a profit off of this. Give me one second though.
7: Go ahead.
8: The very fact that it's in an IGA is a binding contract. If we misuse it overall, there's recourse. And you don't have to have recourse on each individual situation. You don't have to have the authority of saying no, but you're being made aware, you're being informed. And if that's breaking the contract, it's a contract.
4: But I want to also flip the cumbersome point. I don't want to make that cumbersome on council to say, okay, we think you violated it, and now we got to have a council meeting to talk about how you violated what it was. I think going to Zoe is the appropriate, excuse me, I think going to the town manager is the appropriate way that solves both challenges that we face.
7: The way I'm thinking about this in this moment is that it solidifies the commitment in return for the generous subsidies on tap and water fees, that this is employee housing, and that it helps solidify that commitment with this provision. And I feel like that's what I'm trying to get to here, is this is a negotiation. We're both trying to give and we're both trying to take. And once we get to those water sewer tap fees, I'm going to maintain my previous position from the previous meeting, which is that there's still more that we can do, and we'll discuss that here in a minute. But I think on this, it is just simply the return of good faith from your side, saying that we recognize, we commit, and we hold ourselves accountable through this provision that this is first and foremost employee housing. And so I hope you can see it that way as well, and hope that we can still reach
8: an agreement here. And I don't want to spend too much time on it, because frankly, in the next 10 years, I don't see it ever coming up.
4: And you do have that secondary layer. If a roofer needs a place to live for 2 weeks, you can do that without talking to us, right? If a window cleaner needs a place to live, right? If, you know, a special educator, a consultant, well, you've got numerous ways to fill it without having oversight from the town. This is just, I think it's important just to understand that delineation. Kevin?
10: Just real quick, because I think you want to move on, or I'm sensing you want to move on. If you take out and prohibit, then you're only, and we're talking about contractual rights, the only rights that flow back and forth there is they have to provide you notice and you could object, but you couldn't do anything else after you object. That's why you keep prohibit in there.
4: No.
10: Okay. I think Dan was getting at that, but I just think it's an important provision.
13: And I just want to go back to John's point, just to make sure we don't miss anything. I think it does help administratively if it is within the capacity of the town manager. However, I understand an appeal process, which is not part of it, which means if there is an objection, are we comfortable with that authority, or do we want to allow an appeal up to town council for that objection?
7: I think that's a good suggestion. I'm open to that.
11: Or I would see the appeal process being, if it's continual, what looks like, I don't know, bias prohibition, mm-hmm. let's say, then to us, that might be what we consider a default in the agreement. And then we say we need to have a meeting to discuss the agreement
4: and
11: maybe tweak language.
4: That's right. I'm absolutely open to once the housing is complete, if it's not working within the terms of the agreement, absolutely. I think whomever the council is at that point, always having the opportunity to make it as beneficial for both sides with the checks and balances. So it's not like this is it, that's all. If you're having problems, because what ultimately happens is you're having problems filling the units. And so if that happens and it's not working for you, yes, please come tell us and we can adjust this with some hard facts about why they're not being filled. I don't want to make it sound like this is it. I just think this is a great solution that we can revisit down the road, because ultimately what this means to me is your housing isn't being provided for what it was intended. And yes, everyone in this room, everyone in this community knows it's unlikely to fall down that path. Things change. If it does, I think we can be fluid and flexible to help you if it's not working as you're intended, which is to put teachers and staff in there. Yeah, and then secondarily, those affiliated members, which is a pretty wide berth.
11: In full transparency, I might almost see that it works out in the opposite way, because if we put 30 new units online, it's unlikely we're going to fill them all in the first year, for example. So there may take some time with attrition before the units behind the school, the units in Two Rivers, the units in Rico all get fully filled. So we may end up with some vacancy.
14: Just breaking in real quickly to make an announcement. We have heard from San Miguel Power Association that power has been restored down Valley. There was a brief outage started a little over an hour ago that affected a little over 100 homes down Valley. Power has been restored, so no worries there. Thanks for listening. Back to town council.
6: Respond, after which you can move forward. So if we don't get back to you within 7 days, then we've lost our opportunity to comment. That's just one thought, but that would assure you that if it were something that gets delegated to staff, we had to be very expedient and responsive to your needs, but still we would have the teeth, the ability to say this is inappropriate based on our guidelines, our need for affordable housing and the support we're giving to the project. That is just a thought.
4: I mean, I would rather have it case by case, because you might have something where it's just like, I need to know the answer in 48 hours because this is happening, right? And some you may have 2 weeks and some you may have a month and just fluid. Again, I have confidence that our town manager will pick up the phone when you call and talk it through. And unless it was an outrageous request, I bet it's going to work out okay.
11: Yeah. And I realize Zoe won't be here forever. I can almost guarantee she'll be here longer than me. But anyway, but I don't have any issue with the responsiveness side of it personally. So,
4: good. Is any other questions from council on this one point? Are we okay with Zoe?
9: With town manager.
4: Town manager.
9: Yeah, I think that's fine. I think that, again, I can't foresee this happening a lot. And it seems like it would be an easy remedy for to say, we want to bring in this unaffiliated person for this short period of time. Can we have approval? And then it's yes. Like I said, I can't imagine that this is going to be something that's brought up frequently.
4: And if it doesn't work, bring it to our attention and we'll readdress it. I mean, I want to make sure that's clear as well. This is a decision I think that's in the community's best interest for the subsidies provided. But in the long term, if it needs to be changed, of course we'll hear it. And I think that's a great compromise.
11: And so a question I have, a couple of questions related to tap fees, but one is, Kevin, you showed a couple numbers there that related to 10 units versus 8 units. And I think that was on the assumption of 1,200 square feet. Is it just a true ratio of square footage for tap fee calculation? Because we're talking about units that are probably more like 800 square feet, although that could obviously change. But I'm just trying to get a sense of what, you know, how that cost lays out, both what the cost is to council and what the cost is to the district. And maybe that's more a question for Kristen.
10: It probably is. I know that we look at fixtures and square footage, but Kristen, go ahead.
6: Really speaks the number of taps you'll need. So I think right now you're at 8 units. So that does reduce that cost, as Kevin pointed out, and it's per unit.
11: Correct. But then is it per unit regardless of size of the unit?
6: I understand what you're saying. Yes, but we can calculate for you specifically that range of what you're looking to do. My understanding is you're going with at this point in time.
11: Yeah, 8, and again, 1-bedroom, 1-bath unit, so less use. I don't know if that brings the cost to everyone down some for purposes of our discussion if we end up getting into actual numbers. And then I guess my question with the waiver part of the land use code is trying to imagine when it is appropriate for that waiver section to be implemented and when not. If this is not a good situation for waiver by the land use code, then what would be an example of what is?
12: I think like housing that falls under our deed restriction. Like we're allowing you to get some subsidy, but not abide by the guidelines that we set for what we want in our deed restricted housing program. And so this kind of falls outside of that. I would say our public-private partnership at Canyonlands and Tower House is a good example of a private developer building housing that fits within our deed-restricted program. So that would be the example that I would use of what kind of threads the needle of what we're looking for.
4: We haven't heard from Ashley, so we'll start with Ashley and then Dan.
9: I might be in disagreement with everybody up here, but I think that waiving tap fees even on town-owned projects is not something that we should be considering, period. So I think that we should be looking at, because right now we're looking at having to replace our entire water sewer treatment facility. Tap fees are what are supposed to go to cover that cost, and it's an expenditure that we extend to every type of building. The town, I think, should be paying for our own. I don't think that we should be looking at waiving 100% of tap fees on any project. I think that that ends up putting us into a worse financial position later on down the road. So I feel like I want to offer you a 50% reduction because I think that this is something that we want. I also think that the town needs to look at all of its projects and not be waiving 100% of its tap fees necessarily, and looking at the overall cost to replace these facilities and how we can get money to do that and all of that. So I feel like I agree that it says that we should, that this was one avenue. I don't think that that's necessarily a financially responsible position for us to take overall. I am still in support of doing a 50% reduction for this project. But again, my position is too that the town needs to have a serious conversation about when we even waive our own tap fees, what that ultimately does down the line when we have to replace these facilities. When, again, money can't just come from any avenue. There's specific ways that things have to be paid for specifically. So that's my position. I'm still happy to extend a 50% reduction, but my position is that the town even needs to revisit when we waive 100% of our own tap fees on projects. So that's kind of where I'm standing with it. But yeah, I know that people have different opinions than that. I understand I might be alone in that.
4: And Dan, you were next.
7: Thank you. Yes, while I hear your concern, Ashley, of major infrastructure projects coming on, to me that is somewhat robbing Peter to pay Paul, because another resource that our town needs is workers to help support our business economy. So we are putting pressure off of one infrastructure and putting it on another infrastructure. And so I think that philosophy leads to the opinion that I expressed at the previous meeting with the school district on this, of that we are trying to maximize our impact on the regional infrastructure, in which I include affordable housing. And to me, that is where this provides a phenomenal value, because it is, in my time on council, literally the only other time besides the town coming forward to build a multifamily affordable housing project in the town of Telluride. That has not happened with any other entity in our town in my time on council. And so if we are trying to make continued progress on that front while still understanding the complex budgetary needs of our community and all these other projects that we need, this is where there is no better value for which the town can receive to promote affordable housing than allowing to waive them. To Cheryl's point, I do want to look at the land use code, because I think it does help provide context and clarity here. The section that she is referencing is 3-760A, for which there's a couple of requirements for it, but affordable housing, I'll quote subsection 4, affordable housing or employee dwelling units which meet the conditions in section 3-760A are eligible for the following waivers and credits, shall waive a portion of any waiver. The building official shall waive that portion of any water or sewer tap fee attributable to designated employee dwelling unit or affordable housing unit, provided such unit is deed restricted, which these are. So I think that these...
4: Hold on, let them finish.
7: They are deed restricted, Elena.
12: They're employee units, but not...
7: Okay. But a designated employee dwelling unit is one of the things that...
12: Anyway,
7: you're going to have to explain to me how I'm wrong, because to me quite clearly reads that this would be a qualifying project. Please explain to me why I'm wrong, because I don't read it the same way that you seem to be reading it.
12: I read deed restricted units as ones that fall under our guidelines. And an EDU is an all caps EDU, whereas this is an employee dwelling unit for the school that we're allowing other uses in.
7: Or affordable housing unit provided such unit is deed restricted.
12: Those have
4: Dan, I let you finish. You got to let Ellen finish her thought.
12: Those just have like specific definitions. They're like all caps EDU and ADU. Or Kristen?
6: The only thing I'd add to that is in the intent and purpose of that section 3-760A, it does state that it is employee dwelling units or affordable housing units to THA qualified households. So that speaks to Elena's point that is the intention of that provision. I also, may I clarify one point from a
4: Sure.
6: question that came earlier? So just so I'm being very clear, because your units are going to be 1200 square feet or less per unit, then there isn't a variation depending on size. So the way it works is it's per dwelling unit up to 2500 square feet. And then above 2,500 square feet, there are steps up from that. So I was sort of saying that generally, but anything you propose, given your limit is 1,200 square feet, it's the same cost per unit, course.
4: Thank you, Kristen, for clarifying that. I'm going to add, since I don't see any other hands raised from council yet, this just falls under that compromise where everyone can be happy because of a compromise, or everyone can be bummed out because of a compromise. And I just know that, you know, we have some staggering costs coming our way. You can see them in a trench up the hill behind us and know what our future holds for which will ultimately be an increased battle for water, its quality, and on and on and on. And so we need to put something towards it, but also work with someone who's trying to build housing by giving them, you know, recognizing, in my opinion, the break of 50% plus some other concessions. And I still, like Ashley, support the 50% waiver. I think if there's a point of a bigger discussion of town projects and things like that, that's for a different time. But that's just my thoughts. Maria?
3: Just wanted to agree with Dan that I think we should waive the entire tap fees because, you know, like Dan said, here's another entity that's building affordable housing for our community. And everyone loves teachers. You know, the school district has much more difficult time raising money than, you know, other types of entities because of Colorado state law. And as, you know, John presented fairly recently, they're getting squeezed because of new Colorado budget deficits. So I just feel like this is the best deal we've got going in terms of affordable housing. They're going to build it at a lower rate than we've been building by a long shot. And I don't see why we would seek to get the money from this particular entity.
4: Kristen, we haven't heard from you yet. And then after Kristen chimes in, I would love to hear from the public.
9: Yeah, I agree with Ashley and Teddy that we have a lot of costs coming up, and a discounted tap fee is 50% is a huge discount in my mind. You know, wastewater and water both are going to be huge costs coming in front of us moving forward. And I appreciate you building the affordable housing. You have a long time, 10 years vested rights for it. I think though that we're gonna need this money moving forward, and the precedent to set giving 100% discount, I don't want to set that.
12: I think Kristen just made the point that I really have been struggling with is the setting precedent for future projects. I think, you know, if someone comes to us and wants to build like truly deed-restricted housing within our guidelines, I think that's when that land use code provision applies. And I think this is the compromise. I know that you guys want the flexibility of housing your contractors, having it be more seasonal, having speakers come and stay in this, and we're willing to allow that, but that does fall outside of what our guidelines allow. And so I think that's why this has to be a compromise, because we're not getting what we necessarily consider like the high echelon of what truly affordable deed restricted employee housing looks like in town. And that's not saying that what you're doing isn't awesome and great, because I think it is. And so I don't want that to be misconstrued. But we've set the standards for what we expect of ourselves and our partners in building housing. And this falls a little outside of exactly what that is. And that's okay. And I think this contract is saying like, we're okay with that. But that's where I feel like there's this push and pull. And I do tend to agree with what Ashley said too, is we have a huge, huge capital project coming down the line, and that's mostly supposed to be paid for by tap fees. And that is not gonna, the math doesn't math there. So we're already digging ourselves into a hole that we're gonna have to eventually get out of. And I fear that setting precedent for not collecting on these real hard costs that we have, where this cost doesn't even begin to match the actual cost of what providing sewage long-term looks like. I get nervous on what that would look like down the line. So unfortunately, this is like the first project like this that we've really seen in my time here too.
7: And that's why I just don't view this as precedent. One, as Kevin's answered, there is nothing committing a future council to taking a different approach for a different application down the line. There is, you can view these independently. And to your point, nobody else is applying. What precedent if it almost never occurs? And so I just view that this is the most efficient use of that money. I recognize, again, the correctness of the challenge of funding the updates to our wastewater treatment plant and our water infrastructure, and that the need for money there, true. That is absolutely correct and true. But I just view this much more holistically of how do we accomplish all of these goals with that limited set of funds that we have. And I really do think that there is such a strong argument to that efficiency and the fact that we allow for that same allowance for ourselves, for our housing. I would not view our housing policies as the gold standard. And I don't think that we can even claim that seriously, given the fact that we just at our last meeting approved to hire a consultant to help us revise our policies. So I don't think that that is a fair statement to say that we are operating at the gold standard as we are ourselves, again, revising our policies currently.
9: Our rental policies.
4: Yeah, but

0: favor of tap fees in Lawson Hill, and we said no. And then what's the difference of telling a local building a house for themselves versus the school district? And we didn't offer that person 50% off and plus other fees being waived. But in this circumstance, we're compromising to help. And my opinion has not changed.
1: And I want to say on the record that the fire district and the medical center got taxes passed with housing as part of their planned use of those taxes. So I hope if you're listening that we see projects from these special taxing districts in the future, because that was a promise to the voters when those mill levies were passed. So I hope that there's some follow through with those and that we see more of these. You guys just happen to be the first one, so we're kind of figuring it out. And I have a feeling if the Med Center came to us with a similar project, we would probably have the same kind of discussion and probably reach a compromise and have something similar on the table. And I'm not against this project. And I think a 50% a 50% decrease in those tap fees is us coming to the table to help. But I think waiving them completely puts us in a bad situation. And now that I've been sitting in a lot more of these wastewater treatment meetings, I'm terrified mm-hmm. of that project. And I really don't want to set the standard that this is what we do for anyone building employee housing. And I say specifically employee housing because we're not controlling the rent. We're not overseeing, you know, really who this is being rented to outside of it ideally being employee housing, but we are allowing other uses of the housing. So I just think this falls a little outside of the nature of our deed restricted program. And this is reflecting that, which is to neither say it's good or bad. I think it's just the factual information.
0: And with that, I want to hear from the public, because we've already had a lengthy discussion on this topic previously. If there's anyone from the public that wants to chime in before we wrap up this discussion, I would entertain that. Is there anybody in the room that would like to comment?
2: We are setting the
3: right.
2: Sorry.
3: Yeah. This is Kirsten Horning. I work for the school district, but I'm just here to speak as a parent as well, who has a child in the school district. And I'm just like, when I hear this conversation, Teddy, you just said, I don't see any difference between a waiver that somebody in Lawson Hill requested and the school district requesting it. And I just see like the difference is really obvious. Like the school district is tax funded. Like we're not an entity that can go out and raise money or get profit or anything, you know. Obviously you guys know that and have listened to that. So to me, the difference is so dramatic that like, it's almost like double dipping on taxpayer money, trying to get money for the water treatment facility from the school district and from, you know, taxes that the town might raise. So just from sitting here watching this conversation, that's what comes to mind.
0: I appreciate that comment. We just have a difference of opinion. Anybody else in the room for public comment? Seeing none, is there anyone online, Tiffany?
4: No, I don't see any hands raised.
0: With that, is there any further discussion from council to add to this topic? And then, Kevin, I know we're going back and forth a little bit. Are we ready to entertain a motion on this? Is that where? Because this has gone back and forth a little bit. Make sure I'm handling this correctly.
5: Yeah, I think you're ready whenever. I did hear consensus on one possible amendment, and you've discussed that already in detail. And I think there was consensus on that to amend section 8.2, that the notice would be to the town manager. That's the only change I heard. And then, of course, you're going to have a discussion about tap fee number.
0: Okay. With that in mind, that means we're probably ready for a motion.
5: Should be provided in the memorandum. The memorandum starts on page 263, so it's probably 264.
6: Move 265. You got it.
0: 265. Go ahead, Kristen.
6: Go ahead. I move to approve on first reading an ordinance of the Town Council of the Town of Telluride, Colorado, approving an intergovernmental agreement and partial waiver of applicable tap fees between the Telluride School

0: School District Number R-1 and the Town of Telluride, and direct the town clerk to set this matter for consideration on second reading during a public hearing set for June 30th, 2026.
1: And then Kevin, does she have to add the town manager aspect as well, correct?
0: Yes, and that the town manager will review non-affiliated persons in vacant school units.
1: Kevin, does that work?
2: That works.
1: We have a motion from Kristen. Do we have a second?
3: Second.
1: We have a second from Ashley. Kristen, how do you vote?
0: Kristen, yes.
3: Ashley, yes.
4: Maria, no.
5: Elena, yes.
6: Dan, no.
1: And Teddy, yes. And so that is approved. And that is 4-2, right? 4-2. Thank you very much for your time.
7: Thank you.
1: And presentation. We appreciate it. And that brings us to agenda item 9D, introduction and first reading of an ordinance of the town council of the town of Telluride, authorizing the sale of 907 East Colorado Avenue. And Allie Slayton is here to present.
8: Thank you, Mayor Errico. This item and the next item are very similar. You've heard these several times. This ordinance and the next ordinance would just authorize the town to dispose of real property, which is the process required by the town's charter. Both of these units are units that are not subject to the Telluride Affordable Housing Guidelines. Both of these units are units that are reserved for use by town employees specifically. They are deed restricted. There is a deed restriction that's placed on these units when they are sold to the town employees. However, again, they are not subject to the guidelines, but are slightly relaxed. However, the people that do purchase these units have to maintain full-time employment with the town of Telluride in order to be eligible to continue owning the units. This first ordinance is for Unit 907 East Colorado. This unit was purchased by the town last August. Since that time, we've been working on doing some pretty substantial renovations. And then we lost our deputy town manager who was doing that process. We are involved in doing renovations again, and the next household is hoping to purchase in September. So we have identified a household. We, being the town manager's department, has identified a household who is eligible to purchase, who desires to purchase, and who we believe will be here for some time. We are not under contract yet, but adopting this or reading this ordinance today would authorize the ordinance to be adopted at the next meeting for this item.
1: Great. Allie, thank you very much. Any questions for 9D, which is the 907 East Colorado Avenue property from council? Seeing none, I don't believe there's anyone in the room for public comment. Is there anyone online, Tiffany? Seeing none, unless there's any further discussion, I would entertain a motion.
5: I move to approve on first reading an ordinance of the Town Council of the Town of Telluride, Colorado, authorizing the sale of 907 East Colorado Avenue, and direct the town clerk to set this matter for a public hearing on second reading of the same to be held on June 30th, 2026.
4: Second.
1: We have a motion from Elena and a second from Maria. Elena, how do you vote?
5: Elena, yes.
4: Maria, yes.
3: Kristen, yes.
0: Ashley, yes.
6: Dan, yes.
1: And Teddy, yes. That is approved unanimously. And Allie will remain in the hot seat for 9A, which is the introduction and first reading of an ordinance of the Town Council of the Town of Telluride, Colorado, authorizing the sale of certain deed-restricted real property known as Longwell 16, Unit B3.
8: Thank you, Mayor Errico. So same situation here, just different unit. This unit was purchased more recently by the town in February of this year and has just remained vacant for a few months as we identified the next household who is eligible and desires to purchase. There is a full-time town employee who the town manager's department has identified. We are currently under contract with that household, of course, pending adoption of an ordinance. And that household would like to close on July 1st. So it's very possible that unit will be occupied very soon should an ordinance be adopted at the next meeting after introduction today.
1: Great. Allie, thank you very much. Any questions from council on this Longwell unit?
3: I move to approve on first reading.
1: I have to ask for public.
3: Oh, all right.
1: There's nobody in the room for public comment. Is there anyone online for public comment? Seeing no public comment, we will hand it back to Ashley.
3: Sorry, I was not trying to squash public comment. All right, I move to approve on first reading an ordinance of the Town Council of the Town of Telluride, Colorado, authorizing the sale of Longwell 16, Unit B3, and direct the town clerk to set this matter for a public hearing on second reading of the same to be held on June 30th, 2026.
2: Second.
1: We have a motion from Ashley and a second from Kristen. Ashley, how do you vote?
3: Ashley, yes.
2: Kristen, yes.
4: Maria, yes.
5: Elena, yes.
6: Dan, yes.
1: And Teddy, yes. It is approved unanimously. Allie, thank you very much.
8: Thank you. You make my job so easy.
6: Sure we do.
1: That keeps us rolling on action items. We are now up to action item 9F, consideration of approval of an intergovernmental agreement with San Miguel County for the Miramonte building space. James Van Hooser is here to present.
7: Thank you, Mayor Errico. James Van Hooser, Manager's Department. As we continue through the entitlement process of our facilities master plan, specifically looking at the possible proposed joint county and municipal facility at the northeast corner of Aspen and Colorado. Our partners at the county have determined that it would be very useful for them to go through a similar space planning exercise as the town went through in phases one and two of our facilities master plan project for their offices in the Miramonte building. By going through this exercise, they will be better able to space plan in the new proposed facility and understand their needs in a comprehensive and holistic way. They have come to an agreement with our with the town's consultants of HOK on pricing of that exercise, and we, as the contract, the town as the contract holder, are happy to add that additional scope into the existing contract as long as the county is willing to, you know, pay for their work. So this is an IGA stating that the county promises not to pay us back for the work that they're doing on their properties. I'm happy to answer any questions. We also have Jared Biggs from the county in the back if you have any questions for him.
1: Great. Thank you very much. Are there any questions for James on this item? And if we need Jared to come up, we'll ask him, but I don't think that's necessary right now. We'll start with questions for James.
3: Sorry, you just said, not pay us back or promise to
7: promise to. Well, yeah. Thank you. Yeah.
3: Just want to clarify.
7: For the record and the listening audience, the document says the county will pay us back. We're not. Yeah.
3: I was like, Jared's like, sweet.
7: Yeah.
3: Promise not to pay you back. Got it.
7: So, yeah.
1: Right, with that clarification, are there any other questions? Seeing no further questions and no one else in the room for public comment, Tiffany, is there anybody online? Unless there's any further discussion from council, I would entertain a motion.
5: I move to authorize the mayor's signature on an intergovernmental agreement with San Miguel County related to reimbursement of expenses related to Miramonte building space planning.
2: Second.
1: We have a motion from Elena and a second from Ashley. Elena, how do you vote?
5: Elena, yes.
2: Ashley, yes.
4: Maria, yes.
2: Kristen, yes.
6: Dan, yes.
1: And Teddy, yes. It is approved unanimously. Thank you for your time and presenting. Moving right along, agenda item number 10, Telluride Liquor Licensing Authority. There are no items for the Telluride Liquor Licensing Authority. That brings us to agenda item number 11, Telluride Housing Authority. And there are no items for the Telluride Housing Authority. This then takes us back in time to address some administrative reports that were not completed before lunch. And with that, I would like to roll on to agenda item 3C and council reports. Should council have any updates for us? And we'll start going around the room with Mario.
4: Thank you, Mayor. So at the CAFE meeting, we discussed, mark your calendars for the summer fiesta, which is Saturday, June 27th from 1:30 to 4:30. And there'll be five different cuisines, different countries' cuisines, and pinatas, face painting, dancing. It'll be super great. Everybody needs to come out for this event. So let's see, Parks and Rec. We approved a Telluride Reserve event on the stage of the town park for July 31st. Tickets to the wine and food event are available at TellurideReserve.com. We approved the Hanley Rink date similar to last year, October 7th to March 10th. There's a new bike repair station in Town Park. The campground sold out in 2 minutes flat. So if you have friends that wanted to rent a space and they didn't get there, tell them to check back because people cancel. There are swimming and pickleball lessons available for adults and youth through the library. So check with the library. So the Economic Resiliency Group met, and the Telluride Foundation is going to convene business owners this summer to consider a Chamber of Commerce for Telluride and Mountain Village. I know we on council would love to hear a unified voice from our businesses. We had a meeting of the Indigenous Reconciliation Group, which is kind of a county group. And several Telluride leaders and I went down to the Bear Dance in Toyac this past weekend. And we met with leaders of the Koyaget Community School. Koyaget means bear in Ute language. And that's a Ute language and culture school. And so mark your calendars for August 3rd here at our library. Sandra Jones, who wrote a book called Being and Becoming Ute, will be presenting, and that'll be super interesting. So please join us for that. And that's it.
1: Maria, thank you very much. Kristen.
3: As far as open space goes, we have 11 upcoming site walks or different projects. Schedule is pending. We granted one exception at the Telluride Housing Authority subcommittee meeting. I went to the farmer's market and sat at our table to push the Telluride community survey. I think I got about 30 people to at least start it. And I think about half the people told me that it was way too long. So just feedback from people that I spoke with. And I swam laps at the pool. The town park pool is open and it is awesome.
1: Kristen, thank you very much.
3: Mm-hmm.
1: Elena.
5: Yeah. I had an SMRHA meeting where we talked a little bit about difficulties in self-employed people in deed-restricted housing reporting hours and verifying employment. You know, I think we kind of came to the same conclusion we've come in THA sub, which is there is some responsibility when you're self-employed to keep track of that work and be able to report it. But they are having just some similar concerns brought up by residents in the county and to SMRHA. Let's see, I had a case meeting. We have a new staff member. It's the seasonal events assistant. Her name's Rachel. Didn't write down her last name, but she seems great and has already started with Amanda helping out with our events this summer. And I think that's all I have. Yeah.
1: All right. Perfect. We will hand it off to Ashley.
9: Yeah. The only meeting that I had since our last town council meeting was a Telluride Tourism Board, which I wasn't actually able to attend because I was traveling that day, but we were presented with the 2025, what is it called? The, oh gosh, you know, the annual report. There you go. The 2025 annual report, as well as some information from our winter numbers. So I'll take just a few seconds to kind of go over that with everyone. So obviously we know that the tourism board requested some additional funds for us for some increased advertising this winter due to all of the hardships that we faced. We were not alone in those hardships. I'm sure many of you heard that the state of Colorado overall reported that tourism numbers were down across the board. So we were certainly not unique in those instances. The tourism board was granted an additional $525,000 to spend on marketing during this time. The numbers that we got from that seemed to show that that was successful in, you know, getting additional impressions. They have attributed trips at 1,929 from that campaign, and that the overall campaign for the winner was estimated to have brought in $9.6 million. So that's a big impact. So that was, you know, they did a good job with hard times. The, you know, numbers for our destination were down overall. So that's probably not a surprise to everyone. Paid occupancy was down by about 22%. And then that's for both the town of Telluride and for the town of Mountain Village combined. Basically every number that you can think of for us was down, occupancy, income, things like that. So not a great winter overall, but, you know, seems that we might have been okay. The annual report is available online for people to look at. I definitely recommend taking a look at that. Some of the interesting analytics that came out for just consumer analytics, but I think are good for us just to keep in the back of our mind while we're looking forward at our summer season, is that the average length of stay in Telluride is 5.6 days. So that's, it's decent. We're not, you know, it's not overnight, and it's also not, you know, super long, but so 5.6 is the average length of stay, and that visitors generate nearly $8 out of every $10 spent in our communities. So again, when we're looking at economic impacts, realizing how important tourism and tourists are to our economy, I thought that was a great number for us to keep in mind, is that it's basically 80% of all the money that's spent here. Houston, Dallas, Phoenix, and New York are our biggest markets. So that's where we saw the majority of our visitors coming in from. Like I said, basically that there's still continued marketing for our destination, lots of international marketing for us, which I think is good. There are obviously, some concerns about the upcoming summer with gas prices, travel, things like that. We're seeing that there are some, you know, hesitancy with bookings. Right now, our projected bookings for this time looking through the summer are up slightly, which is good. So hopefully it's not a huge detriment. But just gas prices and airfare are predicted to be a detriment overall in summer travel. Some of the pluses that they gave for economic indicators was that the recession expectations have declined. So fear of a recession seems to have gone down. So that's better. That's all just public perception monitoring. So that's generally good. That means that people are not going to be as, you know, fearful to spend money if they don't foresee future economic impacts. That Americans are getting excited to travel again, despite, higher prices, that, you know, it says that 8 out of 10 Americans will be traveling more or the same this year as last over the previous year. So, yeah, like I said, summer metrics right now are good. So hopefully we continue to trend up after kind of a slow winter. And like I said, the annual report is up. So there's lots of good information in there. It's, you know, done beautifully. So visually, it's really nice to look at. We're continuing with the same, the Beyond It All theming for our marketing. So we still have that really kind of interesting, more surrealist style of marketing that sets us apart from some of our competitors, which I think is great for us. So overall, you know, no surprise that we had a little bit of a slump this winter. I think everyone could have predicted that without a fancy report. But hopefully the summer is looking like it is hopeful to be good, and that all of the future projections right now are showing that we should be on where we were for 2024 or up slightly. So those are good news. And hopefully gas prices come down soon. Mm-hmm.
1: Ashley, thank you very much. Dan, do you have anything to add?
6: Yes, a few updates. I had a few different meetings. So one, EcoAction Partners, a number of programming updates there, but I'll limit it to just a few things. One, we did get an update of their financial position, which thankfully is still in the black. As I had noted some months ago, there was a number of federal funds that had been cut, and that difference has more or less been made up through private donations, which, while appreciated, are just less consistent. So a thing they're continuing to monitor, but for the time being, still in a fine financial position. The biggest update I'll give is that they did help with the adoptions of Ridgeway's low energy and model low energy and carbon code. We discussed that option up here in the town of Telluride, but ended up last year implemented the 2024 IECC question mark. Don't quote me on that date. I think that's the date for it. Anyway, so there was that, and then they are underway with their annual greenhouse gas inventory, which is the primary metric from what Darren presented earlier of how we monitor our greenhouse gas emissions reduction targets. And so that'll be coming here in the next couple months to see what amount 2025 was able to be reduced by. The high level, though, on the most comprehensive numbers that we have from 2024, we are lagging behind our targets. And I think the expectation is that 2025 will be along that same trend, that 30% reduction by 2030, or excuse me, 40% reduction by 2030, whichever it is slipping out of reach at the time being. So there will likely be more work that needs to come beyond some of those energy mitigation retrofits that we're talking about. So that's a larger topic. At some point, we might need to dig into a little bit more of, if we're falling away from that target, how do we either get online or how do we readjust our expectations? And that is going to be a long and difficult conversation. So I'll leave it there for EAP. We also did have a THA subcommittee meeting. Myself, Elena, and Kristen were there. The only item was a continuing household size exemption for a single person. That exemption was granted in large part because of a clear good faith effort that they had undertaken to try to find a suitable roommate and had been unable, but they had plenty of documentation showing that they had been doing their earnest best to fulfill that requirement of their deed restriction and had been yet unable to. So we granted that exemption for a year and we'll reassess at that point. And then last but not least, I had a planning and zoning meeting, quite a lengthy meeting. It was taken up entirely by two items. The first was a minor subdivision on North Pine. This is a corner lot that they were looking to subdivide into two separate 25-foot wide lots on there. There was lengthy discussion by P&Z commission members and lengthy public comment given on that. In the end, P&Z decided to continue for that. A large part of their objection came down to they did not want to grant a variance to setback, so how far the building can be from the property line. The staff recommendation that was given, it was recommended to give this to approve the subdivision, but without the condition for a setback. So that was in line with the recommendation that staff had given, but it seemed to still hold up that discussion and hearing. And it started off the trend of the night where one of the commission members said, the quote, code compliance is the floor, not the ceiling. Now, of course, there is a large amounts of the land use code that have allowed for a great deal of discretion by planning and zoning commissioners members, but there are other times where there is not that discretion. So that was an eye-raising comment to me, which then led into the second hearing item of the night, which was a conceptual PUD hearing for the Carhenge lot project for it. So to preface, quick reminder, and apologies if this is too much or everyone already knows this, but a PUD, a planned unit development, is a common process across the state of Colorado. It's more or less a negotiation between an applicant and the town, where an applicant is trying to provide a public benefit, and there's a list of agreed upon public benefits. And in return, they get they are given variances or given a greater return, often for building height or for site coverage are two common examples for it. These are quite common. There's both small scale and large scale PUD. This project is a large scale, meaning there's a three-step review process. So conceptual, preliminary, and final PUD review for it. And during the review I'll just quite frankly say that commission members were discussing items that are not criteria of a PUD review. They had gone quite clearly outside of their purview. They were discussing things such as cost of the building, timing of other projects. Comments were made that the recently adopted Colorado Wildfire Resiliency Code was not a sufficient enough requirement of this project, and that it needed to go above and beyond that code requirement for it. And again, it was reiterated, the exact same comment by the same commission member: the code is the floor, not the ceiling. And so I'm not recommending any particular action other than we as the town, both staff, council, and commission members, stick to the code, stick to the charge given to us. And that it was just quite concerning because it did not seem like the commission members were blind to the applicants. They were trying to apply criteria that are not within their purview to apply. And so I've spoken some with staff around this. Again, I'm not asking for a particular remedy, but it did feel important to raise because it is something I have seen in other circumstances before. And it feels as though it is, again, just it is a clear examples of going outside of the realm of their authority, in my opinion. Thank you. That's all I have to say on that for the time.
1: All right, Dan, thank you very much. I don't have a whole lot to report. My two of my committees that had meetings, the airport board as well as Colorado Flights Alliance, had meetings that conflicted with Telluride Town Council meetings. With a brief follow-up on the airport board, as we did appoint two members today on the town side of things. And one thing to note is when we do construction on the south side hangar project, we will have a subcommittee to help oversee that. The thing to know about Colorado Flight Alliance is, you know, they do have some concerns with reduced tax revenues, that's going to affect their overall numbers, which affect, you know, the airlines they'll be able to secure in the future. And how that all goes. And obviously we get updates from Matt Skinner as the director of that program. So he'll keep us apprised of that situation. And with that concludes council reports. That brings us to related to organization reports, and we have none. And then obviously, if you have comments on payments, please provide those by email. With that, we get back on track to the next agenda item, which is agenda item number 12, executive session 12A, Telluride Arts, for a conference with the town attorney for the purpose of determining positions relative to matters that may be subject to negotiations, developing strategy for negotiations, and or instructing negotiators under Colorado Revised Statute Section 24-6-4024E and Section 4.6C of the Telluride Home Rule Charter. Do I have a motion to go into executive session?
2: So moved.
1: That is a tie, so we'll give it to Elena and a second from Ashley. Elena, how do you vote?
5: Elena, yes.
2: Ashley, yes.
4: Mario, yes.
2: Kristen, yes.
6: Dan, yes.
1: And Teddy, yes. And off to executive session.
10: Recording stopped.

0: warrior.
1: 3:59, almost 4 o'clock here at KOTO Telluride and KWOK Ridgeway. Town Council's in executive session right this moment, so we're going to take this opportunity to give you the weather and read the community calendar for the afternoon reading. Today's Tuesday, June the 9th. It's the birthday of Michael J. Fox, Les Paul, John Noe, Rena Higgins, Dirk Depotker, Danny Hirsch, James Halra, Eric Whitney, Telef Herwold, and Stephen Norman. Augment Music Project's Elks Park Summer Concert Series kicks off today, Tuesday, June the 9th, with live music with Brendan Forrest and friends from 6 to 8 p.m. in Elks Park. It's a free show, and all are welcome. Also today, Tuesday, June the 9th, Telluride Science and Innovation Center presents this week's Town Talk. Can we change the weather, and do we really want to? 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It's free and open to the public. 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

tomorrow, Wednesday, June the 10th, at 5:30 p.m. Celebrate the environmental activists who have fought for the protection of Telluride's precious resources. 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The Telluride Historical Museum announces its upcoming 2026-2027 annual exhibit. It's called Moments That Made Us, San Miguel Stories, a special exhibition during this America 250, Colorado 150 commemoration. 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And there will be a gathering to celebrate the life and birthday of Joanne Rodebush on Saturday, June the 13th at Town Hall in Norwood, noon to 4 p.m. All are welcome. Music on the Mesa in Norwood, a free summer concert series, presents Wolf Jet and their Cosmic Mountain Music at the San Miguel County Fairgrounds on Saturday, June the 13th. 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And you can find the full community calendar at KOTO.org. Let's check out the weather. Mostly sunny this afternoon, high near 67. Breezy. Well, it's been a bit more than breezy. There's a tree near the post office. Good-sized tree. Went right over. I'm assuming it went over in this last bound of breezy conditions. More like windy. Severely windy. Anyway, gusts could get as high as 40 miles per hour. Tonight, mostly clear, low around 45. Wednesday, sunny with a high near 70. More winds expected on Wednesday as well. Mostly clear Wednesday night with a low around 46. Thursday, sunny with a high near 69. Friday, sunny with a high near 72. And Saturday, there's a slight chance of showers and thunderstorms in the afternoon. However, mostly sunny with a high near 70 is what they're telling us. It's 4:05. We're going to wait and see what council does. See if they come back before the 5 o'clock hour, which time we'll be bringing them to you. But in the meantime, we've got some music for you. Stay tuned. This is KOTO Telluride and KOOK Ridgeway.

0: Recording in progress.
1: The time is now 4:12, and the executive session has been concluded. Participants in the executive session were myself, Teddy Errico, Ashley Von Sprecken, Dan Enright, Kevin Geiger, Patrick Barry, Zoe Denal, Arya Stark, and Permakoff, and Elena Levin. Record, if any person who participated in the executive session believes that any substantial discussion of any matters not included into the motion go into the executive session, occurred during the executive session, or that any improper act occurred during the executive session in violation of the open meetings law, I would ask that you state your concerns for the record. Seeing none, the next item on the agenda is adjournment by mutual consent.
0: Recording stopped.

0: ain't no sunshine when she...
1: That was Parov Stelar with a song called Kiss Kiss from the Hotel Costas collection. Just got a call from the good folks down at the swimming pool here in Town Park. And the lap pool has been closed so they can make some mechanical repairs. However, it is going to reopen today at 5:15 for 1 hour. So today from 5:15 to 6:15, the lap pool will once again be operational and you're invited to go down and do some laps. Okay, and then tomorrow, everything's back to normal hours. Okay. Town pool, lap pool. There you have it. Back to some music.

0: That is Victoria Cardona wrapping it up this afternoon. Thanks for joining us. Thanks for tuning in. We're going to go to NPR here in just a couple minutes, in just a couple seconds. This is KOTO Telluride and KOOK in Ridgeway. Stay tuned.
1: North Korea to become a normal state. He was really specific about North Korea playing a leadership role.
2: What are Kim Jong-un's ambitions for North Korea and for the alliances he's building with both Moscow and Beijing?
3: It's Tuesday, June 9th, and this is All Things Considered from NPR News.
2: I'm Mary Louise Kelly.
3: And I'm Elsa Chang. President Trump says Iran shot down an American helicopter and he vows to hit back.
4: If we go and bomb, which we can do very easily if we want, and we spend another 2 or 3 weeks bombing, they'll have nothing left whatsoever.
2: Also, San Francisco's main immigration court has stopped hearing cases.
5: The closure of the San Francisco immigration court is one major example of the Trump administration wanting to foreclose asylum.
3: Speaking of San Francisco, it used to be rare to see gray whales in the bay.
2: Why whales are now detouring under the Golden Gate Bridge, after the news.
6: Live from NPR News in Washington, I'm Ryland Barton. U.S. Central Command announced on social media that it began what it called self-defense strikes against Iran. NPR's Quill Lawrence reports this is in response to Iran downing a U.S. Apache helicopter.
7: CENTCOM said it was responding to what President Trump has confirmed was an Iranian strike that downed the U.S. attack helicopter. CENTCOM called the mission a, quote, proportional response to unjustified Iranian aggression, though the two countries are at war. The helicopter crew members are in stable condition after being picked up in the waters of the Strait of Hormuz by an unmanned American rescue boat, the first time the U.S. has used a drone for this purpose. President Trump has repeatedly claimed that the U.S. and Iran are close to a negotiated end to the conflict, but the strait remains effectively shut, driving up gas and fertilizer prices worldwide. Quill Lawrence, NPR News.
6: President Trump's restrictive immigration policies are already playing a role in this year's FIFA World Cup tournament. At least one referee and one team staff member have been denied entry to the U.S., and dozens of fans have been denied travel visas. NPR's Sergio Martinez-Beltran reports.
8: Omar Artan was one of the 52 center referees selected to officiate the FIFA World Cup. Artan, a decorated referee, is from Somalia. On Saturday, he landed at the Miami International Airport, where Customs and Border Protection agents interrogated him. CBP says Artan was determined to be in

0: missable due to vetting concerns and was denied entry. CBP did not say what those concerns were, and Ardern did not respond to NPR's request for comment. This is the latest example of Trump's immigration policies potentially affecting the World Cup, something policy experts and soccer fans have voiced concerns about. Sergio Martinez Beltran, NPR News, Austin, Texas.
1: A trust fund that helps cover the cost of Social Security benefits is expected to run out of money in less than 7 years. NPR's Scott Horsley reports unless Congress acts before then, retirees and their family members will see an automatic cut in their monthly payments.
2: Trustees who oversee the Social Security Fund say they expect it to run short of cash by 2032, 3 months sooner than they were projecting last year. That means lawmakers have a little less time to make changes, or tens of millions of seniors will face an automatic benefit cut of 22%. The basic challenge facing Social Security is demographic. Baby boomers are retiring in large numbers, and there are fewer young people paying into the system for each person drawing a monthly payment. Congress could patch the problem by raising taxes, cutting benefits, or some combination of the two. The program's finances have gotten a little shakier over the last year as a result of falling birth rates, reduced immigration, and the GOP tax cut passed last summer. Scott Horsley, NPR News, Washington.
1: Sales of previously occupied U.S. homes accelerated last month to their fastest pace since December, a sharp turnaround in demand for the housing market after a lackluster start to the spring home buying season. This is NPR News from Washington. Rescuers are searching ruined buildings in the southern Philippines to ensure no one was still trapped a day after the strongest earthquake to hit the country in a half century killed at least 37 people and displaced more than 32,000. Only 4 people were considered missing on official records in the southern provinces near where the magnitude 7.8 quake struck yesterday. Several collapsed and heavily damaged buildings must be thoroughly inspected for possible survivors or casualties. A new report warns there is no amount of alcohol consumption that is beneficial to a person's health. The study renews debate over what federal guidelines should tell Americans. NPR's Yuki Noguchi reports.
3: This latest alcohol intake and health study warns there's no benefit to drinking. Even 2 drinks per day raises the risk of alcohol-related premature death, the study says. It's one of 2 reports the U.S. government has looked to for its influential U.S. dietary guidelines. Based on its findings, the report, published in the Journal of Studies on Alcohol and Drugs, advocates tighter limits of up to 1 drink a day. Current recommendations allow drinking, quote, in moderation. Meanwhile, the alcohol industry favors a competing National Academy of Sciences report, which last December said moderate consumption of alcohol lowered mortality compared to not drinking. Yuki Noguchi, NPR News.
1: On this day in 1973, Secretariat won the Belmont Stakes by 31 lengths, winning horse racing's Triple Crown and setting a still-standing record by running the 1.5 dirt course in 2 minutes and 24 seconds. Giddy up. This is NPR News.
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0: From NPR News, this is All Things Considered. I'm Elsa Chang in Culver City, California.
1: And I'm Mary Louise Kelly in Washington. China and North Korea vowed to breathe new life into their alliance at a summit in Pyongyang today. China's leader Xi Jinping visited North Korea for the first time in nearly 7 years. He was greeted with a lavish welcome. Welcome, and the visit come at a time when North Korea has been prioritizing diplomatic relations with Russia. So to help us understand what this means, we are joined by NPR's Anthony Kuhn, who is in Seoul. Hi, Anthony.
2: Hi, Mary Louise.
1: And Jennifer Pak in Shanghai. Hi to you.
3: Howdy ho.
1: Hey, so Anthony, I will let you kick us off with a basic question. What was Kim Jong-un, North Korea's leader, trying to achieve in this meeting with President Xi?
2: It looks like he was trying to recalibrate and rebalance his ties between his traditional ally China and his newer one, Russia, and he appears to have done that. He signed a mutual defense pact with Russia 2 years ago, and he sent troops to help them fight Ukraine. But Kim told Xi Jinping that developing ties with China is now his country's top strategic undertaking. Now, Kim is usually quite careful not to offend China, but just before Xi arrived in Pyongyang, Kim unveiled a previously unknown uranium enrichment facility, and he claimed that he had more than doubled nuclear fuel production in the past 5 years and would increase his missile production capacity by 150% in the next 5 years. And some experts see this as a bold bid to force Xi Jinping to tacitly accept North Korea as a de facto nuclear state. And indeed, neither side in the summit publicly mentioned the nuclear issue, so some experts believe Kim succeeded.
1: Okay, a bid to force China to tacitly accept North Korea as a nuclear state. Jennifer, hop in on that. Is China worried about North Korea's nuclear program?
3: China thinks that North Korea's nuclear issue is mainly a problem for the U.S. and South Korea, more than for itself. And that's according to a nuclear expert, Tong Zhao, at the think tank, the Carnegie Endowment for International Peace. He says China doesn't see why it needs to stick its neck out on behalf of the U.S. or South Korea.
4: Especially when China now focuses on competition with the United States.
3: Same time, he said, by China tacitly accepting the reality of a nuclear North Korea, it could also increase the risk of other countries in the region wanting their own nuclear capabilities, and then pushing Japan and South Korea to strengthen their security relations with Washington.
2: Mary Louise, let's just remember that this has been actually happening for some time. In 2023, then-President Biden met with the leaders of Japan and South Korea, and they pledged to step up three-way military cooperation. And that was a key factor in Moscow and Beijing's decision that year to stop calling for North Korea's denuclearization.
1: Interesting. To broaden this out a little bit, if Kim Jong-un feels confident, as you seem to be telling me, about his relationships with both Moscow and Beijing, what might that tell us about his ambitions going forward?
2: Well, Kim is looking quite confident now that foreign leaders really have no choice but to accept his nuclear status, which could make him look like less of the head of a rogue regime. I spoke to Chu Jae-woo, who is a China foreign policy expert at Kyunghee University just outside Seoul, and he described Kim Jong-un's growing ambitions like this.
5: You like to take North Korea to become a normal state. And in the diplomatic context, he was really specific about North Korea playing a leadership role and contributor to the building of new international order.
2: So when China, Russia, and North Korea say a new international order, they mean a fair and just order, in contrast to, say, the U.S. and Western-led international order, which to them has always been about imperialism and unilateralism.
1: I mean, from where you sit in Shanghai, Jennifer, China's view on this closer relationship that North Korea has been forging with Russia, how do they view it?
3: Well, China prizes stability above all, and that includes North Korea's regime not collapsing, going into famine, having refugees pouring over its borders. But China's skeptical of warmer ties between Moscow and Pyongyang. To Beijing, North Korea's pivoting to Russia may reduce China's influence on North Korea. Now, this is important for Beijing, especially on the nuclear issue. It also explains why Xi went to Pyongyang to remind North Korea that the two countries' bond goes all the way back to the Korean War.
1: Well, and I thank you for circling back to the nuclear issue, because that's where I want to land us. Anthony, it sounds as though we are now seeing two major world powers, China and Russia, accepting or seeming to accept North Korea's nuclear status. Does that open the door to the U.S. needing to do so down the line?
2: Well, the official line out of Washington, Seoul, and other foreign capitals is that the international consensus is still for denuclearization, and that's what they're going to stick to. But experts believe that as more governments see denuclearizing North Korea as increasingly unrealistic, pressure on Pyongyang to do so is easing up. Now, experts have argued for years that right now the only option is for the U.S. to start not with denuclearization, but with arms control, to freeze Pyongyang's nuke production, then get them to reduce their arsenal in exchange for security guarantees and sanctions relief. But that would require actual diplomatic negotiations, which right now does not appear to be very high on either Washington or Pyongyang's agendas.
1: It's reporting from NPR's Anthony Kuhn in Seoul and Jennifer Pak in Shanghai. Thanks, you two.
2: You are welcome.
3: Thank you.
0: The main immigration court in San Francisco has mostly shut its doors after the Trump administration said it would not renew its lease. The closure creates chaos for more than 100,000 pending cases. And as NPR immigration policy correspondent Jimena Bustillo reports, it also deals a symbolic blow to immigrants.
6: For over a century, San Francisco has been a major gateway into the U.S. The city quickly grew into a center for immigration defense after the U.S. enacted restrictive immigration laws, like the Chinese Exclusion Act. That was the 1882 law that banned Chinese laborers from immigrating to the U.S. and denied citizenship to those already here.
7: Chinese exclusion set the groundwork for much of the litigation challenging deportation. And so I think that that's the bedrock, the foundation for great lawyering.
6: That's Bill Hing, professor of law and migration studies at the University of San Francisco. Over time, the U.S. developed an immigration court system, and San Francisco got its own court. It grew to be one of the largest in the country, hearing cases from California's Lower Central Valley to Oregon. Now, after decades of operating, the main San Francisco court building has stopped hearing cases. The Justice Department says the closure is about saving money. But Hing says it could reduce the number of immigrants who get asylum to stay in the U.S., given the court's track record of approving asylum applications.
7: The closure of the San Francisco Immigration Court is one major example of the Trump administration wanting to foreclose asylum to asylum seekers because San Francisco, on average, has been more generous for immigration.
6: Immigrants with cases in administrative courts like these don't get court-assigned lawyers, and they don't often have their own. But San Francisco was an exception. San Francisco is number two in the nation for representation. And lawyers point to that as one reason why immigrants there had a higher-than-average success rate at winning relief from deportation. Ghassan Shamia is an attorney in San Francisco, and he had hundreds of cases pending in the now-closed court.
8: The broader concern that many attorneys and advocates have is whether efficiency is beginning to outweigh due process.
6: 100,000 cases are being moved to the Concord Immigration Court about an hour away. That court has four judges, even though there are 21 courtrooms. Fewer judges means more delays for the cases. Now judges in other parts of the country are hearing cases remotely for Bay Area immigrants.
8: And so when proceedings, immigration court proceedings, become more remote, more consolidated, more difficult to access physically, there's a concern that the system becomes less human and less fair.
6: Some volunteer networks are trying to change that. Lisa Knox is a part of a coalition that includes volunteer attorneys who go to Concord every day. And she said when the court first opened in 2024, missed hearings were a problem.
9: So a lot of people who didn't show up to court because they didn't get proper notice. Their address may have changed, mail may have gotten lost, whatever reason, we saw an abnormally high number of people at this court compared to others getting ordered deported because they didn't show up to hearings.
6: Since then, a larger volunteer network has sprung up, helping people coming to court know where to park and what floor to go to. And volunteer attorneys provide legal consultation.
9: We have almost 100% coverage, which means there is someone there at almost every hearing in order to provide support. And so we're in a good place to just scale up now and provide additional services with the coming transfer of cases.
6: Most cases won't be moved until December, and the delays are hitting hard. One immigrant whose case is affected is Ellen. He came to the U.S. from Nicaragua in 2020. His final hearing was supposed to be in San Francisco in 2025, but it's been moved several times. Now it's slated for 2029, still in the closed San Francisco court and with a judge that is no longer there. Ellen, though, feels hopeful after his brother last year won his asylum case and now has a green card. But he's also worried about changes to the system.
10: It is a balance because I do want my case decided and finished. And at the same time, I also want to wait to see if a change in president could be better.
6: And lawyers fear the broader consequences of smaller courts and postponed deadlines. Shamia has cases assigned to judges who have been terminated by the administration in both San Francisco and Concord.
8: When you don't know what your future is going to hold or when your case is going to be held or who the judge is going to be or what's going to be the law at that point in time, then that has a chilling psychological effect on all of these folks.
6: The turmoil in the courts further limits the little due process immigrants get, he says. Ximena Bustillo, NPR News, San Francisco.

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1: This is All Things Considered from NPR News. I'm Mary Louise Kelly.
2: And I'm Elsa Chang. In 2013, when the Netflix series Orange is the New Black came out, the world met the character Sophia Bursette, a Black trans woman serving as the resident hairstylist in prison. And for much of the audience, it was also the first time they met the actress Laverne Cox, who landed the role of Sophia at the age of 40, just when she was thinking she was going to quit acting altogether. Suddenly, Laverne Cox was a breakout TV star, and with that came the expectations and responsibilities of another role, leader and advocate for trans people everywhere.
3: That is really my job, to continuously invite people to see trans people as human beings in a world that deeply dehumanizes us.
2: In her new memoir called Transcendent, Cox talks about the challenges that she faced long before Netflix ever came knocking. A mother who withheld love, a father who was never around, and the brutal denigration she encountered growing up Black and trans in the Deep South.
3: I feel so blessed and grateful to be who I am and to have fought, to be who I am, to fought the demons inside myself, the demons that I've internalized from systems and structures and from my mother and teachers and other kids. I sometimes feel like it's a miracle.
2: May we talk about your mother? Because so
3: Absolutely.
2: Much of this book is centered on her and your relationship with her, how your whole life, you know, Laverne, as you were trying to be who you are, you talk about how cruel she could be to you. Can you tell me first, why did you decide to build so much of this memoir around your mother?
3: My mother is just this key figure in my life. I was desperate for her love and approval as a child and as a young adult. And then I had to let go of that. And then I've like come to a place of deep compassion for her as I've understood with my own sort of healing journey just how a lot of her own trauma has not been processed and has not been healed. And there's something kind of remarkable about the things that she's accomplished, despite all of that.
2: If I may, I want to be specific for people who haven't read this book. You know, there was one line that really hit me. This is when you were at the Fine Arts School in Alabama, and you wrote, "I had always known that I couldn't come out to my mother then because I still needed a place to stay in the summertime and on breaks." And I thought, my God, I mean, Laverne, you literally felt like you had to choose between suppressing the truth about yourself or being homeless for a few weeks or a month, right?
3: Yes. Well, my mother would always sort of, I guess, threaten us and say, if you don't act right, I'll put you out. And when we were in third grade, an incident happened and we ended up, my mother dropped us off at our, I call him the sperm donor's house, because he's never a father, but dropped us off at our biological father's house, who we never met. And there was a woman there who we didn't know. And the next day, the woman takes us to the police station and we end up in an orphanage for a month. So
2: even though your mom remembered it only as a week, but you and your twin brother remembered, no, we were there a month.
3: Yeah, absolutely. And when my mother would say, you know, if you don't act right, I'll put you out. After that, the orphanage, it was a threat that felt quite real. And it was that, I mean, yeah, that was, that was awful. I'm trying to keep myself together.
2: I'm
3: thinking
2: sorry
3: about it. No, it's fine.
2: I'm struck by listening to you because there has always been, the way you've described it in this book, a strong inner voice in you. Like even as a child, you were bullied severely, beaten, ridiculed for acting like a girl, for talking like a girl. But you always told yourself that you would not retaliate against them, sink to their level. And where do you think that comes from, this I will rise above mentality? Because you seem to have had this for so long.
3: Well, the I will rise above mentality is why I call the book transcendent. When I read Walden when I was a freshman in high school, I was just sort of like, transcendentalism, but this is what I wanted to do my whole life. I've wanted to transcend how people see me because I was assigned male at birth and because I'm black and poor in the South. I want to transcend this body. I want to transcend like time and space. And I finally had a word for what I longed to do and what I felt like I was here to do.
2: As we mentioned, you were cast in Orange is the New Black when you were 40 years old. And when you look back on it, you say you're glad that opportunity came later in life for you. Can you say more about that? Like, what does it mean to you to be ready for success?
3: Well, you know, 19 years after I moved to New York, I turned 40 and I hadn't had a breakout moment that would change my life. And I was still in student loan debt and rent arrears. And so I let it go. And a friend who had just gotten into Columbia sold me his GRE study materials at a discount. This happened. And so I started studying for the GRE and I started like, you know, getting graduate school applications. And then like I turned 40 in May 29th. And then the Orange audition happened in late August, early September of that year. In my 20s, I was not secure in myself. But in my 40s, I was on the path, the journey of learning that I was worthy, not because of something I did, but because I'm a child of God, because I am born.
2: What would you love to tell the young Laverne when she was back in Alabama in Mobile, just beginning to find her dreams as a kid, watching Cheryl Lee Ralph on Good Times and just in awe of her? And then, you know, you would end up meeting Cheryl Lee Ralph, sharing red carpet moments with Cheryl Lee Ralph.
3: The first time I met her, I told her, like, how I would pretend to be her.
2: How did she react? She was moved by that.
3: She was so gracious and she was just Cheryl. She was just in her anointed goddessness that she just always carries. Oh, black women are everything. There's something wonderful about black women. And I think there's something wonderful about trans people, especially when we allow ourselves to be in that anointed space that is really ours to claim. I really feel that. And so I would say to little Laverne that every single impulse that you have is good and right, and that you are beautiful, you are lovable, you are wanted, and you deserve the very, very best in life and in the world. And don't worry, don't worry. You will be the person that you know you are. You will become the woman of your dreams and fantasies, and you will exist in that anointed, transcendent space that you long to.
2: I wish someone talked to me like that as well. Laverne Cox's new book is called Transcendent. Thank you so much, Laverne, for coming in and speaking to all of us. This was really special.
3: My pleasure. Thank you so much.
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4: Congress has until the end of the week to prevent a critical intelligence gathering program from expiring. 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

0: It's All Things Considered. From NPR News, I'm Mary Louise Kelly.
1: And I'm Elsa Chang. Coming up, news from NASA. They just named the crew for the Artemis 3 mission.
2: What others believe to be impossible happens to be what we do best here at NASA.
0: We'll speak with one of the four astronauts headed to space on the broader goal of getting back to the moon.
1: Now news.
3: Live from NPR News in Culver City, California, I'm Dwayne Brown. NASA introduced the four astronauts who will be taking the next step before eventually landing on the moon again. The crew of three Americans and one from the European Space Agency won't fly to the moon or land on its surface next year, but NASA executive Jeremy Parsons says they will be testing docking procedures and other things in space with a lunar module.
4: The crew will fly their journey in low Earth orbit on a circular trajectory around Earth. Orion and the Blue Origin lander design will rendezvous in space, spending about 2 days in docked operations, conducting test technology demonstrations, including inside of Blue Origin spacecraft.
3: Parsons says the Artemis 3 mission is targeted for sometime next year as NASA prepares to land astronauts on the moon for the first time in more than five decades. The Trump administration is urging the European Union to follow the U.S. lead and impose travel restrictions on people coming from countries facing an Ebola outbreak. NPR's Michelle Kellerman has that story.
5: Secretary of State Marco Rubio spoke with the European Commission President Ursula von der Leyen to coordinate the U.S. and European responses to the Ebola outbreak in the Democratic Republic of the Congo and Uganda. That's according to Rubio's spokesman, who says it is the department's highest priority to prevent the Ebola outbreak from reaching the United States. The U.S. has barred any travelers who have been to those countries in the past 21 days, one official writes in a statement that other countries must do their part to ensure the outbreak does not spread further. That requires travel restrictions and financial contributions, the statement says. Michelle Kellerman, NPR News, the State Department.
3: Stocks were mixed on Wall Street today after companies selling computer chips and other building blocks for the AI industry lost ground. You are listening to NPR News. Musician James Blood Ulmer, considered a leading light of the avant-garde movement, has died. He eventually returned to his blues roots. NPR's Felix Contreras reports Ulmer's family says the guitarist died last week at a medical facility in New York.
6: Willie James Ulmer became Blood Ulmer after relocating to New York City from South Carolina as a teenager. But his name wasn't the only thing that changed. He was raised with gospel music and the blues, but he made a mark as part of a late 1970s avant-garde movement that centered around saxophonist Ornette Coleman. Later in his career, he veered from the experimental back towards the elemental with a series of critically acclaimed blues albums.
7: I had a blue red rooster, too lazy to crow by day.
6: James Blood Ulmer was 86 years old. Felix Contreras, NPR News.
3: Here in Los Angeles, concession workers for the World Cup have reached a deal to avert a strike just 4 days before the event begins at SoFi Stadium. About 2,000 servers, bartenders, and dishwashers represented by Unite Here Local 11 will earn more than $40 an hour and some substantially more. Workers also kept open the right to strike if ICE conducts immigration raids. I'm Dwayne Brown. You're listening to NPR News.

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1: It's All Things Considered from NPR News. I'm Scott Detrow.
2: And I'm Ailsa Chang. The U.S. is striking Iran again after Iran shot down a U.S. Army helicopter last night. The two pilots in that helicopter are unharmed and they are safe. It's just the most recent escalation in the war, even as the two sides have sought to make a peace deal. NPR White House correspondent Deepa Shivaram is here with the latest. Hi, Deepa.
3: Hey, Ailsa.
2: Okay, so what do we know about these latest strikes and what led up to this point?
3: Yeah, so at 5 p.m. this evening, the U.S. began strikes on Iran as ordered by the president. U.S. Central Command posted on social media and said the attacks are, quote, proportional response to aggression from Iran. And these attacks are in response to this incident that happened last night when a U.S. Army helicopter with two pilots was patrolling the Strait of Hormuz, and it went down near the coast of Oman. Both the pilots are safe. They're unharmed. No injuries. President Trump said on social media today that Iran was responsible. And he said that the U.S., quote, must out of necessity respond to this attack. Now, Iran's foreign minister posted on X this evening after the strikes that the U.S. conducted and said, quote, our powerful armed forces will leave no attack or threat unanswered. So a definite re-escalation that's happening here. And it's coming as both sides have, you know, been trying to negotiate some kind of a peace deal for weeks now, which hasn't really seen much forward movement. And now at this point is likely to take a lot longer.
2: That's the thing, Deepa. I mean, the Iran war, it's been pretty politically disastrous for Trump, to put it mildly. Why would he want the U.S. to reignite conflict if there were these ongoing negotiations for a peace deal?
3: Yeah, it's a little complicated, and you're right on that. The president's polling numbers have really tanked in the last few months. In the short term, I will say it seems like Trump is facing a bit of a credibility issue. He's previously said that he would end this ceasefire agreement that was agreed to if U.S. troops were killed. Now, that didn't happen with this incident last night, but Trump is also in a position here to sort of demonstrate that attacks on U.S. troops have consequences. But in the longer term, Trump is also under tremendous pressure to find a way to end this war that, we should point out, he and Israel started. The conflict has, you know, closed key shipping lanes through the Strait of Hormuz. It's created this growing strain on the global economy. And Trump spoke to reporters late last night about the peace deal negotiations, and he acknowledged that a deal would be stronger than more bombing.
4: If we go and bomb, which we can do very easily if we want, and we spend another 2 or 3 weeks bombing, they'll have nothing left whatsoever, but you won't have the strait open for months.
3: So he's pointing out that some kind of a deal and negotiation would be better than increasing attacks. But, you know, like with many things Trump has said over the course of this war, it's a lot of back and forth and contradiction. He says a peace deal is closed and then the next day starts attacks once again.
2: Right. Well, do we have any sense of how negotiations were going?
3: You know, there was very little coming out of the actual negotiations, but Trump has claimed dozens and dozens of times since the war started that a deal is close. He even said last night that they could reach a deal in the next 2 to 3 days. But at this point, of course, that seems very unlikely.
2: That is NPR's Deepa Shivaram. Thank you, Deepa.
3: Thank you.
1: Today, NASA announced the names of the Artemis 3 mission's 4 astronaut crew. NASA Commander Randy Breznik, European Space Agency pilot Luca Parmitano of Italy, and NASA mission specialists Frank Rubio and Andre Douglas will head to space at some point next year, according to the agency's timeline. Artemis 3 was initially supposed to be the mission that landed on the moon for the first time in over 50 years. Instead, it will pave the way for a later crew to take that step by staying in Earth orbit and testing out the spacecraft astronauts will eventually use to land on the moon's surface. Artemis 3 will last 2 weeks and will involve the launch of 3 different rockets, one carrying the Artemis crew and 2 others carrying lander prototypes made by private space companies Blue Origin and SpaceX. Mission specialist Andre Douglas joins us now from Houston. Welcome and congratulations.
5: Hey, thank you so much. It has been an awesome day and glad to be here.
1: I can't imagine. I mean, what was your reaction when you first got the news you'd be heading to space with this crew?
5: Man, first of all, going to space, that's just that has been my childhood dream since I was 7 years old. So for that to finally come to fruition, I am ecstatic. And yeah, to go with this crew, I mean, each one of them I've worked with in the office, they are wonderful gentlemen. So it's a privilege and an honor to be able to do this with them in space and do a cool test mission, right? Like looking at both of these landers and trying to figure out Orion, this is going to be fantastic.
1: You were on the backup crew for Artemis II, and I'm curious what you learned from working with them and watching them as they trained for 3 years for that mission. You trained as well. And then watching them be in the public eye and capture everyone's imagination the way that they did.
5: Yeah, I mean, it was cool to watch, you know, that crew grow from when I first started with them and then until we launched and got them back. I mean, we did a lot of work together with respect to training. I mean, there was something we did in Iceland where we did a like 24-mile hike in 2 days in Iceland just to go through a hard challenge of land navigation as if we're, you know, learning how to be really good operators. And so there's many events like that where we bonded. We started to figure out, you know, norming, storming, forming, all of those things. And then, honestly, it was really cool to see how we became really good operators. And not just individually, but, like, we became one mind. Like, there's a bunch of responsibility in Orion, not just flying the controls, but dealing with, you know, the potable water system and the cargo net, the suits, you know, all of our food, and, of course, the toilet, right? So all that stuff has to get done. So we, when things pop up, we have to shift and tackle that as one unit. So it was fantastic.
1: You know, Artemis II had 3 years to train. This is a pretty tight timeline for Artemis III. You know, depending on when the launch happens, something like a year. And there are so many different complicated parts of this mission. I'm wondering what to you is the priority right now. What are you thinking the most about as you start to train for this mission?
5: I mean, for me, I think the thing that's going to be important is really learning Orion, right? And really learning our suits. I think going through Artemis II, one of the things I realized is, you know, the suit is your survival system and you're trying to make sure you know that cold, and then everything else after that is bonus because you want to make sure you come back on entry safely and soundly. So focusing on the basics is going to be very important, and then whatever else after that will be a bonus. And I have confidence in this team that we can do it. And who's to say that, you know, we could have done Artemis II in less than a year, right? The 3 years came from, you know, the extension of the heat shield work and a bunch of other things. So just excited to support what we're doing.
1: I'm wondering, a lot of talk today at the announcement about that recent Blue Origin rocket explosion. How worried were you when that happened, just knowing how important that rocket is to the broader mission?
5: You know, that is just a setback. I mean, there was a lot of setbacks, again, with the heat shield on Orion for Artemis II. Even when we were trying to launch on January of 2026, we had to, you know, go back and fix all the seals for the rocket, and then finally launched very smoothly on April 1st of this year. So I think this is just another testament to humanity here and how we're going to get this done. And, you know, the American people come together and with the Italians and everybody to get this fixed in and off. But, yeah, definitely a great question. But, man, I am super excited to see how we're going to beat that timeline.
1: Andre Douglas, thank you so much, and good luck on the mission.
5: I appreciate your time. You have a good one.

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1: The national average for a gallon of regular gasoline has been falling for the last few weeks. AAA says that average is about $4.16. But that is still more than a dollar more than it was before the U.S. and Israel started a war with Iran. Housing, food, and utilities are not cheap either. NPR's Jennifer Ludden checks in on the trade-offs that people are making.
2: Middle school music teacher Matt Kiesel started a new job last year with a good pay raise. But then the cost of his hour-long commute from Mansfield, Ohio, doubled.
3: Spending about $125 a week just in gas to get to work and back.
2: He delivered pizza for a bit to make extra money, and he's ramped up his longtime side business, deep cleaning cars.
3: Usually for if I was saving for something or if I wanted to go on a trip or if I wanted to do, you know, X, Y, or Z. But recently it's been, well, okay, now I need to do this so that I can pay bills. So
2: Kiesel is glad summer break also means a financial break on the commute. And he's trying to get creative about cutting costs for next school year. He has siblings in Columbus, where his job is, and could stay over a night or two a week with them.
3: But then again, I'm away from my family and I'm away from my kids and my partner, and I don't want to have to do that.
2: He's also looking to swap out his SUV for an old hatchback with better gas mileage because he's not counting on prices coming down anytime soon.
3: You're like, oh, $379, I better fill up, you know, and then you think, wait a second, 3 or 4 months ago, you would have been, you know, laughing your way out of the gas station.
2: For some people, gas prices are making it hard to get to work at all.
4: Good morning. Thank you for calling 211. This is Alam. How can I help you?
2: Alam Bashir takes calls at the United Way helpline in Baltimore.
4: It's rough out there. A lot of people are not working. The people that are working, they're not making enough money.
2: In February, there was a one-time grant for people behind on their utility bills.
4: The day that that program went out, our system crashed because of how many people called us at the same time.
2: Recently, Bashir's gotten more callers struggling with gas prices. One woman said she'd not been able to go to work for 2 days and was afraid she'd lose her job if she missed a third.
4: Because, you know, she couldn't pay for her fuel for her car.
2: Bashir tried to get free bus tokens for the woman, but funding for that program had run out. In rural South Carolina, Mabel Lego and her husband are retirees on a fixed income. They moved there from New Jersey in January to be near their son and love exploring.
5: My husband and I like to walk different paths in different parks. We've had to cut back on that because of the price of gas.
2: They limit trips to save money, and they've put on hold plans to travel a lot in retirement. They really want to see the Pacific Northwest. The idea is to drive because her husband doesn't like to fly, but it's not happening with gas prices like now.
5: And we're running out of time. We're in our 70s. My husband's going to be 76. And at some point, you don't want to drive, you know, at a certain age.
2: They're doing everything they can think of to spend less. This year, they stopped eating beef altogether.
5: I go to the grocery store every week and I tell the checkout person, if I could stop eating, I'd be rich.
2: Even harder was cutting back on coffee.
5: It took a while to get used to that, let me tell you. But I have the one cup in the morning and then I switch to water or tea or something like that.
2: They're still feeling the pinch financially, she says, but getting used to that, too. Jennifer Ludden, NPR News.

0: 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I'm Elsa Chang.
1: And I'm Mary Louise Kelly. And this should be an exciting time for New Jersey. The state is set to host 8 matches for the World Cup. 8, including the marquee event, the final. So why are so many residents upset? It turns out quite a few think New Jersey got a raw deal. NPR's Raphael Nam has the story.
2: Driving home on a weekday afternoon, State Senator Declan O'Scanlan is mad. Real mad. And it's not because he hates soccer.
3: My taxpayers are getting ripped off. And we are.
2: O'Scanlan represents the same district around central New Jersey where he was born. To him, it's a case of basic fairness. New Jersey has spent at least $100 million to host the games. FIFA, which runs the World Cup, is set to earn $11 billion from the tournament. And none of that money will be shared with New Jersey.
3: We're not going to get any great economic windfall. There's not going to be a ton of people here spending a ton of money. It's just not going to happen.
2: That's because O'Scanlan thinks most people are probably going to spend their time in New York. FIFA even markets the venue for its soccer games as New York, New Jersey, with a lot of pictures of the Manhattan skyline. You can guess how the senator feels about that.
3: It's a double kick in the throat. The billing has New York first. Sorry. We're footing the bill for the most part, and it's in New Jersey.
2: New Jersey fought hard to become a World Cup host back in 2018 under a different governor. But in 2026, that bill is adding up. Hosting is expensive, security costs are high, train stations have to be spruced up. And even if the costs end up being only $100 million, that's big money for states. Professor Danielle Sansalari at Seton Hall University has studied the state's finances. She's also a New Jerseyan, concerned about where her taxes are going.
4: So, like, when you see these numbers, like $100 million, like, my gosh, this could fund, like, all of the issues with education for our youth, but we're spending it so people can, you know, go to a football game.
2: FIFA argues it's not just a football game, or soccer, as it's called in America. Yes, host cities have to shoulder most of the costs, and yes, almost all the revenue goes to FIFA. But in exchange, cities get to host big stars like Cristiano Ronaldo in the biggest global tournament. Sansalari thinks that's ridiculous.
4: You know, it makes sense for places like Qatar that are trying to like rebrand an image, maybe increase tourism. But there's no one that is finding out about New York City because of the World Cup.
2: FIFA estimates the U.S. economy will earn about $30 billion. But NPR talked to half a dozen economists, and not a single one would vouch for any of the numbers. Sansalari herself doesn't see much upside of that for New Jersey. Why would visitors have a slice of pizza here when they can have one in Times Square, she wonders. And the worst thing? The state's transit system has been making upgrades to this train network for the expected visitors and is telling New Jerseyans it may be hard for them to get to New York.
4: They actually said, don't come into the city. I mean, that's insane.
2: New Jersey has tried to make up for some of the costs. It made headlines by trying to charge $150 for train tickets for soccer fans before lowering them to $98. But perhaps the biggest issue for the 11 American cities hosting World Cup games is that it's hard to know how much all of this is going to cost. Money for the World Cup gets tucked into state budgets, some of it here, some of it there, and pretty soon O'Scanlan says it's impossible to track.
3: We'll never know exactly how much this event is costing the taxpayers in New Jersey.
2: And that's the worry in New Jersey. One day, the World Cup will end, and FIFA will move on. New Jerseyans, though, will likely still be tallying up the costs. Raphael Nam, NPR News.
0: Gray whales have started showing up in the San Francisco Bay. They're making their annual migration from Mexico to Alaska. But some of the whales are taking a detour under the Golden Gate Bridge, and that puts them in one of the busiest shipping lanes in the country. So now a new alert system is being installed to try to protect the whales, as NPR's Lauren Sommer reports.
5: It used to be pretty rare to see a whale in San Francisco Bay. Now, they're spouting around Alcatraz Island.
6: This is one of the areas that we have seen gray whales this year.
5: Kathy George leads whale research at the Marine Mammal Center, a marine animal hospital. We're on a commuter ferry, one of many that crisscross the bay. She says gray whales started showing up a few years ago, and the big question was why. This time of year, they're normally migrating from Mexico to Alaska, 12,000 miles round trip.
6: Gray whales will feed in the Arctic and swim all the way down to the lagoons in Baja to breed and mate before returning back up to their feeding grounds.
5: Gray whales need to eat all they can in the Arctic because they don't really eat the rest of the year. Basically, they need to leave with a full tank. But lately, that hasn't been happening because the climate is changing and there's less food for them in the Arctic.
6: These whales are hungry, and we think that they're stopping at different areas along their route to find sources of food. And San Francisco Bay has become one of those hot spots.
5: But pit stopping for a snack here is risky, as George shows me when we get to Angel Island in the middle of the bay.
6: This beach over here, we have three skeletons. We have three whales that we conducted necropsies on this year.
5: There are giant whale vertebrae on the beach, remnants from when George's team conducted animal autopsies. Of 16 different whales seen in the bay this year, seven have died.
6: One of the whales, that's the middle skeleton, she died from injuries due to blunt force trauma from vessel strikes.
5: San Francisco Bay is full of ferries, boats, massive container ships, and getting hit is often fatal for whales. So a new system is being installed to try to help.
7: That is a U.S. Coast Guard tower with a whale spotter installed on the very top of it.
5: Sean Henry is the CEO of Whale Spotter, a company that makes special cameras that can detect whales. When a whale spouts at the surface in the distance,
8: boom, there he is, right by the buoy, just right.
5: The camera detects the heat.
7: And that blow is a little bit warmer than the water and the air around it, so it provides a very good thermal signature.
5: The info is posted on the WhaleSafe website and is relayed to ships.
9: Traffic, 10-1 to 4, over.
10: Traffic, this is Gary, roger.
5: Gary Reed is with the U.S. Coast Guard. He says they send a message over the radio when a whale is spotted. The bay's ferry companies are then able to slow down or go around, which they've committed to doing. The new camera also detects whales at night, he says.
11: We want the word to get out. We want people to know there are whales in a particular location so that they don't encounter them.
5: Gray whales in the North Pacific could use the help, because over the last decade, their numbers have fallen by half. Douglas McCauley runs the University of California, Santa Barbara's Benioff Ocean Science Laboratory, which is helping lead the project.
12: We're looking at a moment for gray whales where every whale that comes in and goes out of the bay matters for population. So even though this is just one piece of the problem, it's a piece that we want to solve, can solve.
5: The bigger problem is climate change. But McCauley says the fact that gray whales are trying to adapt is a hopeful sign.
12: The world is changing. They're trying their best to change themselves. The one thing they're not doing is quitting.
5: So McCauley says it's up to humans not to quit too. Lauren Sommer, NPR News.

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You are tuned into KOTO Telluride and KOOK Ridgeway. It's coming up on 6 p.m. In one moment, we have Off the Record. Tonight, we have a Colorado legislative session wrap-up, talking about all the things that happened this year in Denver. At 7 p.m., it's Crocodile Dundee, 9 p.m., Brothers Roz, and starting off at 6 a.m. tomorrow morning, it's Southern Accents with Delton. Thanks for tuning in. We'll be back in one moment with Off the Record.

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1: Good evening, KOTO listeners. You are tuned in to KOTO Telluride and KOOK Ridgeway. I am Julia Caulfield from the news team. And tonight we are bringing you a legislative session wrap-up from Colorado's General Assembly in 2026. The General Assembly gaveled out. They wrapped up their session on May 13th. So today we are hearing from some of the reporters at the Colorado Capital News Alliance who were there reporting on all the things that went on. You'll recognize all of these voices if you tune into our news. We have Lucas Brady Woods, Bent Berkland, and Ray Solomon. And this program was hosted by KVNF's Brody Wilson. This is a rebroadcast of a live call-in show that they did on May 21st. So as a note, there are some things that they will reference, namely some things having to do with former Mesa County Clerk Tina Peters. They reference some things that were coming up on June 1st, which has obviously now taken place. So we're going to bring you that this evening, a wrap-up on a number of bills and kind of the future of politics in some ways for things happening in Colorado as kind of related to Colorado's General Assembly for 2026. Here we go. Enjoy.
2: 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You're tuned to a special statewide call-in show, a production of Rocky Mountain Community Radio. I'm Brody Wilson at the KBNF studio in downtown Montrose. We're also broadcasting live on KBUT in Crested Butte and Gunnison County, KDNK in Carbondale, Aspen Public Radio, KSUT in Ignacio, KGUNU in Boulder and Denver, and on Colorado Public Radio. Tonight, we're going to be talking about the most recent state legislative session, and that's just wrapped up. Joining us, we'll have Lucas Brady Woods with KUNC, who reports for the State House for Rocky Mountain Community Radio, Benta Berkland and Ray Solomon, who report on the state legislator for CPR. And all three are with the Colorado Capital News Alliance. Lucas, Benta, Ray, welcome to Rocky Mountain Community Radio. It's great to have you with us. How are you guys doing this evening?
3: Doing great. Thanks so much for having me.
4: Great. Thanks for having us.
2: You guys, I just want to start as a small community station on the Western Slope by saying thank you for the reporting that you do and the stories that you share. We air them all the time on our little community stations all over the state, and your reporting is really valued.